0: Weather, at least one tornado reported in Cook County, home to Chicago. ABC's Alex Perez has that.
1: Floodwaters covering cars all the way to their roofs. Ohio authorities say one person was killed east of Columbus in the town of Roseville. Tornado sirens wailing in downtown Chicago. Trees down, power lines tangled, roofs shredded all over Chicagoland.
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4: Ossipee man found guilty of murdering his girlfriend and their unborn child. New Hampshire State Police investigate a suspicious death in Whitefield, and multiple departments battle a fire in Southampton. Good afternoon. I'm Jim Ryan for WFEA News. 40-year-old William Kelly of Ossipee has been found guilty of murdering his girlfriend and her unborn child. He was sentenced Monday to two consecutive sentences of 40 years to life. Christine Falzone was nearly full term with her unborn daughter when Kelly beat her to death in 2023. Kelly was the first person in New Hampshire prosecuted under a state law allowing a murder charge for the killing of a fetus. New Hampshire State Police responded Tuesday morning to a report of a suspicious death in the Hilltop Manor neighborhood of Whitefield. Officers located three adult family members in the home, all suffering from various injuries. One of the individuals found inside the home, an adult male, was transported to the hospital, where he was later pronounced dead. The two other individuals, an adult female and adult male, were also transported to the hospital with injuries. Southampton firefighters responded to a structure fire at 210 Hilldale Ave Monday afternoon. East Kingston firefighters, along with several other departments, were called in to assist Southampton with the blaze. Eversource was notified of live wires down at the scene. All occupants of the building were able to evacuate safely, and the cause of the fire remains under investigation. 27-year-old Gavin Duquette of Rochester, who's a registered sex offender, is facing new felony charges following a regional investigation into child sexual abuse material. Duquette was arrested and charged with felony counts of possession of child sex abuse images and distribution of those images. Following his arrest, Duquette was ordered held without bail at the Dunlap County House of Corrections. You can find more on these stories anytime at 1370WFEA.com.
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3: Now, your Granite State forecast.
7: We'll have partly cloudy skies tonight. There is a chance for a shower or a thunderstorm. Our low around 60 degrees. Tomorrow, mostly sunny. A few more clouds popping up in the afternoon, and with them, a chance for a shower or a thunderstorm and a high of 85. And then on Thursday, clouds and sun mixing it up. Once again, a chance for a shower and a high of 85. With your Granite State forecast, I'm Peggy James.
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2: New Hampshire State Police responded Tuesday morning to reports of a suspicious death in the Hilltop Manor neighborhood of Whitefield. Officers located three adult family members in the home, all suffering from injuries. One of the individuals found inside the home, an adult male, was transported to the hospital and pronounced dead. Southampton firefighters responded to a structure blaze at 210 Hilldale Ave Monday afternoon. East Kingston firefighters, along with several other departments, were called in to assist Southampton with the blaze. Eversource was notified of live wires down at the scene. All occupants were evacuated safely. 40-year-old William Kelly of Ossipee was found guilty of murdering his girlfriend and her unborn child. He was sentenced Monday to two consecutive sentences of 40 years to life. Christine Falzone was nearly full term with her unborn daughter when Kelly beat her to death back in 2023. You can find more on these stories at the top of the hour and anytime at 1370WFEA.com.
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3: Now, your Granite State forecast.
4: We'll have partly cloudy skies tonight. There is a chance for a shower or a thunderstorm. Our low around 60 degrees. Tomorrow, mostly sunny. A few more clouds popping up in the afternoon, and with them, a chance for a shower or a thunderstorm and a high of 85. And then on Thursday, clouds and sun mixing it up. Once again, a chance for a shower and a high of 85. With your Granite State forecast, I'm Peggy James.
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0: 617, according to Democrats, when Michael Flynn pled the fifth, that was proof positive he was guilty. 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This guy has a pardon. I mean, so what if it was signed by, President Otto Penn? It's still going to hold up.
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7: From ABC News, I'm Dave Packer. Primary night across six states in the South Carolina Republican Senate special election primary. ABC News projects Darlene Graham, sister of late Senator Lindsey Graham, will face Ralph Norman in a runoff. In the Connecticut Democratic governor primary, ABC News projecting Ned Lamont will win. Polls have just closed in Minnesota. In the governor's race there, MyPillow founder Mike Lindell leads a crowded Republican field.
8: We'll have to see exactly what the voters decide in that race. But we know that Mike Lindell does have the endorsement, the support of President Trump. The other opponents in that race do have more ties to the Republican infrastructure in the state. And they're arguing that they may be a more electable come November against the likely Democratic candidate in Senator Amy Klobuchar, who's running there as well.
7: ABC's Avery Harper. In Massachusetts, a federal district court issued today a temporary order blocking the U.S. Postal Service from implementing President Trump's 2026 executive order on mail-in voting. Severe weather across the Midwest, including in Portage, Indiana, where Police Captain Rob Maynard says on top of downed trees and power lines, first responders were on the scene of a house explosion and fire on the city's north side. The
9: city of Portage experienced probably the most severe weather events that any of us here can remember. I've been a resident of this city for 50 years, and I think this is probably one of the worst things that we've ever had to go through.
7: Weather knocking out power to hundreds of thousands of customers in Ohio. One weather-related death there. Pre-trial hearing today for accused CEO killer Luigi Mangione. Learned jurors will be kept anonymous to prevent harassment and will be a limited amount of overflow seating when jury selection begins in September.
10: You're satisfied with an overflow room, 80 members of the media?
11: I think there should be two overflow rooms, but I'll take one.
7: That's the defense attorney. 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
17: 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Right now, I'm looking especially at Yemen. Jonathan, these last days, the Houthis of North Yemen have been unusually active, and I'm trying to see a pattern here. We had an attack on what turned out to be a displaced

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7: From ABC News, I'm Dave Packer. President Trump says it happened tonight, confirming a report that when he departed the NATO summit in Turkey last month, he was spirited off the old Air Force One and onto a military jet using a catering truck. The president at Joint Base Andrews tonight exiting the new Air Force One.
8: This one went over to England because the soldiers wanted to see it, and it stopped, and they showed it to the soldiers, and we did a switch over there, and it was really as per the military, and I just have to do what they say. They go for safety, and I have to do what they say.
7: Primary night across six states. ABC News projecting Ralph Norman will advance to a runoff in the special Republican primary election in South Carolina to face Darlene Graham to determine who will run for her late brother Lindsey Graham's Senate seat in November. Mr. Norman tonight.
9: This is a time to come together, folks. We've got to all coalesce, come together, because we have got some socialist Democrats we have got to beat.
7: In the Minnesota Democratic governor primary, ABC News projecting Senator Amy Klobuchar wins. And in the race for governor of Wisconsin, we project Republican Congressman Tom Tiffany will win the GOP nomination. The State Department sending a disaster assistance response team to Columbia today. Monday's powerful earthquake killing at least 220 people. ABC's Faith Abube is in the quake zone where a newborn baby was pulled from the rubble.
10: Josh Martinez from Los Angeles rushed here to help.
11: Everybody wants to help. And that's the thing. You see everybody here, just they want to help.
12: That urgent rescue operation continuing here in the southern part of Cali. And that remarkable image of that newborn tiny baby pulled alive from the rubble. Rescuers are refusing to give up hope that more survivors will be found.
7: After 4 years in a Russian prison, U.S. Marine veteran Robert Gilman, on his way back to the United States, Gilman was accused of kicking a Russian police officer at a train station while intoxicated. Gilman says he had fallen ill and police hit him with a baton on a visit. 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
13: 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I've been surfing here since I was a kid. 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
7: Fallout from the Seattle mass shooting. The mayor wants answers about what information was released to the public.
15: Leadership in Seattle has been criticized for their lack of communication with the media and public in general as a mass shooting unfolded late last month at the Bite of Seattle Food Festival. Seattle's police chief was forced to resign, and now the mayor is asking Seattle's inspector general to conduct an after-action review of public communication to identify delays in communicating public information and recommend improvements for future critical incidents. Alex Stone, ABC News.
7: Her attorney

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10: Now, your Granite State forecast.
11: We'll have partly cloudy skies tonight. There is a chance for a shower or a thunderstorm. Our low around 60 degrees. Tomorrow, mostly sunny. A few more clouds popping up in the afternoon, and with them, a chance for a shower or a thunderstorm and a high of 85. And then on Thursday, clouds and sun mixing it up. Once again, a chance for a shower and a high of 85. With your Granite State forecast, I'm Peggy James.
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13: I'm John Batchelor. I welcome Joseph Sternberg, member of the editorial board of the Wall Street Journal. He writes the political economics column, and he's looking at the politics of the moment. Two major parties battling these last weeks before the midterm election. And then Joseph asked a question I can answer. It hadn't come to me that I couldn't until he asked it. What's the election about? Ah. And then what's the election about for the Democrats and for the Republicans? Ah. And I came up with what Joseph tells me is possibly the only answer. It's about nothing. Joseph, a very good

0: 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I'm looking for people who know how to communicate, build relationships, and compete to win. If you ever rallied a team, coached somebody to their best performance, or refused to lose, we want to talk to you. We'll teach you the rest. 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
4: 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Ghillies trace back to the 17th century. 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
5: Now, your Granite State forecast.
6: We'll have partly cloudy skies tonight. There is a chance for a shower or a thunderstorm. Our low around 60 degrees. Tomorrow, mostly sunny. A few more clouds popping up in the afternoon, and with them, a chance for a shower or a thunderstorm and a high of 85. And then on Thursday, clouds and sun mixing it up. Once again, a chance for a shower and a high of 85. With your Granite State forecast, I'm Peggy James.
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7: 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But what we're witnessing now is not a distortion of global trade. It is transition to a new understanding of trade routes, who controls them, and why. For example, within these last days, through the Financial Times, I learned that the Chinese, the PRC, is planning a trade route, what we would call the Northwest Passage, through the ice fields that are seen to be breaking up at different times of the year, sending one ship, and they didn't mention an icebreaker, but they're going to be ice breaking necessary sometime, through a passageway that cuts down the trip to Europe from 40 days to 20 days. That is fresh, but there are more decisions to be made. For example, in the Gulf that we're watching right now, turn everything on the Strait of Hormuz. There's much more ahead. Gregory, are the countries that are going to participate in the Europe-Asia trade or the Eurasian trade, are they willing participants, or is everybody kicking sand and saying, if it was only the good old days?
8: Well, we always say, I wish it was the good old days. And we tend to behave as though the good old days continue, that our trade routes will be always as they have been. And it was only in like 1865, when we saw the opening of the Suez Canal, that we started thinking in terms of avoiding having to go around the Cape of Good Hope in the south of Africa to get from the Atlantic Ocean into the Indian Ocean and then into the Pacific and so on, or because until the 1900 or so, when you had

0: 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I'm John Batson.
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0: I'm John Batchelor with my good colleague Mary Kissel of many years, and we're observing the ironies of conflict that cannot be resolved diplomatically or on the battlefield. Ukraine and Russia. We've been talking about North Korea resupplying Russia with troops and missiles. Ukraine, however, is seeking access to Starlink inside Russia in order to use it to direct its long-range drones against Russian infrastructure. I can guess. I don't have that written down. Does the U.S. permit such a thing? Does Moscow, who can be described as a private citizen but not because of the number of contacts he has with the U.S. government and the contracts with the U.S. government, is very close to a government-directed organization when it comes to Starlink. So do we permit the Starlink system to be used for what could easily become violence visited all of Russia? There is a war going on, and Ukraine's asking permission. Mary, this is the sort of thing that suggests to me an immediate success, but could easily complicate matters going forward. Everybody treating technology as war fighting. How do you measure it?
1: Well, it's certainly not an easy question to answer, and it's I'm not sure there is an exact right answer here. I can tell you what the considerations would be from the White House and the State Department as they looked at this. And that's, again, just returning to the fundamental question, which is, who do you want to win the war? Who was the aggressor and who was the aggrieved? And here it's very clear. Vladimir Putin invaded a sovereign democracy that was aligned with the free nations of the West. And that democracy is trying to fight back and defend its territory and push back the invaders. Russia has designs on its neighbors. Putin has been very clear about that. So, and Putin possesses the world's largest nuclear arsenal. So it's a dangerous regime. And so if you take all of that and add it all up, to me, it suggests that we want Ukraine to win, particularly given that it's not just a fight against Russia. It's a fight against Russia and its partners in Iran and China and North Korea. So I think, you know, given Russia's actions, Ukraine is perfectly justified to go after Russian infrastructure in Russian territory that is helping to supply their troops and enable their military technology. And those are valid targets. Ukraine has not launched missiles into civilian areas or kidnapped Russian children or committed war crimes like Putin has. So I think that I would likely, if I were still at the State Department, come down on the side of enabling the Ukrainians to prosecute the war as effectively as they possibly can. And in terms of the private actors, we have seen American CEOs and American companies throughout our history be called in by the Department of War and the White House and asked to do things in the national interests of our countries. And more often than not, they say yes. And I suspect that Elon Musk, who has made his fortune in the free world, in his adopted country, that I suspect that, you know, if pressed and asked, that he would be on our side and not on the Russian side.
0: One more intractable. The Iran war. Both sides are now exchanging demands of reparations. That's new language from the Memorandum of Understanding. Mary, it appeared that there was always a moment where there was going to be a deal, and then it falls apart. Then there's a moment, then it falls apart. I'm puzzled whether how you measure this, because one way to put it is the easiest course for both sides is to continue the conflict and not resolve it. You don't have to give anything up then. You can just talk. Is that a likely outcome here? Our colleague, Holman Jenkins of the Wall Street Journal, has passed on a general talk that the assumption is by people who talk about conventional wisdom of geopolitics, believe that this will not be resolved during the Trump term, the second term, that it'll need a new administration to resolve this in some fashion. What are your expectations?
1: Well, just judging from history and the behavior of the Iranian regime, they seem to have no interest in true negotiation or reconciliation with their neighbors or with Israel or the United States. And so I think you can take that as a given. Whether or not President Trump can resolve the Iranian attacks in the Strait of Hormuz, he certainly has the ability to do so. In the interest to do so. And he said that many times. But ultimately, he started the conflict because he wanted to rid the regime, this revolutionary Islamist regime, of nuclear weapons. Will he obtain that goal? I don't know. That depends on many factors. For the Israelis, for instance, Iran represents an existential threat to their existence. So they have different interests than we do. The people of Iran have suffered for decades under this regime and certainly are not happy with the way the economy is being managed and the corruption and the violence that's visited upon them. They may get back out

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2: But we do know one thing for sure, and that's that the Revolutionary Guard Corps, who are the hard men who are calling the shots right now, they have no interest, not just in peace, but now they have observed how we attack, and they're adapting. And so time is running short. We have a window here where we can not just clear the strait, but rally our allies, rally the Iranian people, and try to get a change of regime. And whether or not the president does that is his choice, but I certainly hope that he does.
3: Yes, the intractable nature of the negotiation, though, is puzzling to me, because both sides would gain by a resolution. And I measure that they'd gain more than they're now gaining by avoiding the resolution. Iran was always going to be, what do they call it, a revisionist state, that it was never going to be normal, never going to come in from its status. Is that possible why we're not getting a resolution? Iran doesn't want a resolution. You have 30
2: seconds. It doesn't. It absolutely doesn't. And, you know, recall, too, that, you know, it's seen what has happened to other regimes that have fallen.
3: Right.
2: You know, Saddam Hussein in Iraq or Gaddafi in Libya. And these guys don't want to suffer that fate. And they profit tremendously off the backs of the Iranian people. Why would they want to give that up? So they can't show weakness internally. And they believe, you know, potentially that they're winning. They have set the strategic tempo. They have changed the conversation from the nuclear program to the strait. And they have convinced the nations of the Gulf and Saudi Arabia that the United States may be a paper tiger, and therefore it might be better to do a deal with Iran simply to keep an uneasy peace and edge the United States out of the conversation.
3: Mary
2: we saw
3: Kissel.
2: That. Mary Kissel. Thank you, John.
3: Mary Kissel of the Hudson Institute. I'm John Batchelor.
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5: Now, your Granite State forecast.
6: We'll have partly cloudy skies tonight. There is a chance for a shower or a thunderstorm. Our low around 60 degrees. Tomorrow, mostly sunny. A few more clouds popping up in the afternoon, and with them, a chance for a shower or a thunderstorm and a high of 85. And then on Thursday, clouds and sun mixing it up. Once again, a chance for a shower and a high of 85. With your Granite State forecast, I'm Peggy James.
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3: We are Red Eye Radio. I'm Gary McNamara. Eric's under the weather, me and you, this morning. So just looking at some of the races there. Democratic Socialist and State Assembly member Francisca Hong is running neck and neck with Milwaukee County Executive David Crowley, the Democratic Party establishment-backed candidate in the gubernatorial primary.

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2: Gubernatorial primary, Senator Amy Klobuchar easily captured the Democratic nomination and will face Minnesota House Speaker Lisa DeMuth, who defeated MyPillow founder who got the Trump endorsement, Mike Lindell. South Carolina's Senator Darlene Graham, who was appointed to fill the seat after the death of her brother, has qualified for the August 25th runoff to compete for a full term in the Senate. CNN projected earlier that Representative Ralph Norman will be the second contender in the runoff, and with 95% of the vote in, it looks like that is the way that's going here at the moment. The one thing that I did want to bring up, because we were talking about the accuracy of polling out there, and looking at the Francisca Hong race, where she was just destroying Crowley, destroying the Milwaukee County executive. 15, 16 points, average of the polls in July and August. Wasn't even close. And she's losing right now. And then I mentioned the different polling places out there. And then Trafalgar that we had mentioned that has been very, very accurate when it comes to local races. Really about, probably the last 8, 9, 10 years. Very, very accurate. And how they did two different polls over the last week and a half, for example, on the South Carolina GOP Senate special race. I had said that the poll yesterday was her winning by 6. The poll a week ago was winning by 10. You take the average of those polls, because that's what we were doing in the other race. You take the average of the polls, it's 8, that she would win by 8 points. With 95% of the vote in, she's up 8.1. That's the kind of accuracy that I believe that you can get through polls. So you wonder, because this isn't the first time we talked about the Democrats and how the DSA in the polls is way underperforming in some states. And we look at that and we say, is it political activism? Is it the sampling? I just want to see, for example, Trafalgar or Rasmussen, the people over there, that do polling all the time for Republicans, come out and say, because I don't think the Democrats will do it, but they should come out and say, hey, here's what's wrong with the polling. The sampling's wrong here. And you can't sit there and say, well, you're sampling more Republicans than you are Democrats, because that's, there's a pretty cut line there. You have to say, okay, what are you doing wrong? What is wrong in your analysis? Are you oversampling communists over socialists? I don't know. It would take somebody who's an expert in polling to give me some idea what's actually going on.
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4: The weather as we head into the weekend looks to be pretty nice. We'll have partly cloudy skies for the early morning, low 63. Later today, sunny, breezy, 83. Partly cloudy skies tonight, 61. Mostly sunny on Thursday, breezy, 83. Clouds and maybe a spot shower Thursday night, down to 59. Sunny skies Friday with a high of 80. Clear Friday night, 54. Sunny on Saturday, 80. And mostly sunny Sunday, 80. With your Granite State forecast, I'm Jeff Edwards.
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8: We are Whatever New. I'm Gary McNamara. Eric is out under the weather tonight. All right, taking a look here. Latest, still no decision or projection of a winner in the Wisconsin Democratic governor's race. Francisca Hong still losing. by 2,864 votes with 95% of the vote in. 28,000 absentee ballots will be delayed being counted for at least an hour. That's the latest that we have.

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6: We are Red Eye Radio. He is Eric Harley. He's under the weather. I'm Gary McNamara. I'm always under the weather, but I'm here. That's mentally. All right. So not sure what to... Well, I'll just tell you what I know. Real Clear Politics calling Crowley the winner. A bunch of votes came in. It looked like about 25, 26,000 votes came in. And Crowley, according to Real Clear Politics, has been declared the winner. CNN has not yet declared him the winner over Francisca Hong in the Wisconsin Democratic governor's race, and neither has Fox News. But Real Clear Politics has a check by his name at the moment. And let me just see what CNN has here, numbers, because I think CNN, you've got 95% of the vote in, Crowley up like 3,300, and CNN, I think, was up over 4,000. So we'll keep you updated here.

0: Now, your Granite State forecast.
1: The weather as we head into the weekend looks to be pretty nice. We'll have partly cloudy skies for the early morning, low 63. Later today, sunny, breezy, 83. Partly cloudy skies tonight, 61. Mostly sunny on Thursday, breezy, 83. Clouds and maybe a spot shower Thursday night, down to 59. Sunny skies Friday with a high of 80. Clear Friday night, 54. Sunny on Saturday, 80. And mostly sunny Sunday, 80. With your Granite State forecast, I'm Jeff Edwards.
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We are Red Eye Radio. I'm Gary McNamara along with Eric Harley. Eric has the morning off. He's under the weather. Just

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2: I'm trying to check while on the air in case things change, because they could change that quickly with just, you know, if 1,000 votes come in. But with the CNN numbers, let me just check one more time here. Okay, they did have some numbers that just finally came in, because they hadn't had any numbers come in over a half hour. So still the same, 98% of the vote in, and now it's updated. It was updated, but no new votes. Still the same, up by about 3,100. So that's really interesting. I don't know if they stopped the votes for the night. Really, the last thing that CNN had was an hour ago, where they had Milwaukee votes are in. And I've been looking for an update on it, and there is no new update. So don't know why there are no new votes coming in that haven't come in over the last hour, whether they've just packed it in for the night and everybody has gone home. Last I saw from CNN was David Crowley was not going to address supporters until the race is rejected. And so I don't know if they've all gone home or whatever, but we will keep you updated on that. But again, I think one of the biggest things is, what in the hell's going on with the polling? We know the polling can be more accurate. Why was it?

0: Now, your Granite State forecast.
1: The weather as we head into the weekend looks to be pretty nice. We'll have partly cloudy skies for the early morning, low 63. Later today, sunny, breezy, 83. Partly cloudy skies tonight, 61. Mostly sunny on Thursday, breezy, 83. Clouds and maybe a spot shower Thursday night, down to 59. Sunny skies Friday with a high of 80. Clear Friday night, 54. Sunny on Saturday, 80. And mostly sunny Sunday, 80. With your Granite State forecast, I'm Jeff Edwards.
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2: In the polls is way underperforming in some states. And we look at that and we say, is it political activism? Is it the sampling? I just want to see, for example, Trafalgar or Rasmussen, the people over there, you know, that do polling all the time for Republicans, come out and say, because I don't think the Democrats will do it, but they should come out and say, hey, here's what's wrong with the polling. Sampling's wrong here. And you can't sit there and say, well, you're sampling more Republicans than you are Democrats, because that's, you know, there's a pretty cut line there. You have to say, okay, what are you doing wrong? What is wrong in your analysis? Are you oversampling communists over socialists? I don't know. It would take somebody who's an expert in polling to give me some idea what's actually going on.
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4: The weather as we head into the weekend looks to be pretty nice. We'll have partly cloudy skies for the early morning, low 63. Later today, sunny, breezy, 83. Partly cloudy skies tonight, 61. Mostly sunny on Thursday, breezy, 83. Clouds and maybe a spot shower Thursday night, down to 59. Sunny skies Friday with a high of 80. Clear Friday night, 54. Sunny on Saturday, 80. And mostly sunny Sunday, 80. With your Granite State forecast, I'm Jeff Edwards.
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15: On the next Armstrong and Getty show, will that half-wit Francesca Hong be elected in Wisconsin? We're all on pins and needles. We'll have the answer to a couple of different questions revolving around the primaries happening on Tuesday. Plus, socialism is the wrong answer, but the questions are real. Conservative America has to come up with some answers. I think they're right.

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13: 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Coming up this half hour.
14: Regional fighting rages in the U.S.-Iran conflict amid calls for reparations. I'm Clayton Neville.
15: Turning her into a zombie?
16: Was Lindsay Clancy over-medicated before killing her three children? I'm Joan Jones.
17: U.S. government lawyers say Judge Richard Eaton on the Court of International Trade overstepped his authority. I'm Jennifer King.
18: Arizona Governor Katie Hobbs has chosen John Giles, a Republican turned independent, to be her running mate. I am Marcela Sanchez.
19: A pass key alone won't keep you safe anymore. I'm the new old tech guy, Chuck Palm.
20: Tiffany Haddish pleads guilty to DUI charges stemming from an arrest in 2022. I'm Kevin Carr.
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4: It's 5 till. America in the Morning continues. Paramount's chief executive David Ellison floats an exit strategy related to their proposed merger with Warner Brothers Discovery, but the exit is not from the merger. The New York Times is reporting that Ellison told his senior leadership team that he would leave Hollywood and plan on pulling his company out of California if there was no progress toward resolving a lawsuit by state attorneys general seeking to block the deal. The comment to the executives highlights Ellison's increasing eagerness to get the $111 billion deal over the finish line. The idea is concerning for Hollywood, where agents, union officials, producers, and writers are located. America in the Morning continues. Tiffany Haddish faced a Georgia judge for a 4-year-old DUI charge. Entertainment reporter Kevin Carr has details.
5: Actress and comedian Tiffany Haddish has put an end to her 4-year Georgia court case ordeal. On Tuesday, via remote video, Haddish entered a guilty plea for a misdemeanor alcohol-related driving charge.
6: I would like to fuss a little bit, but in order to get out of jail here, because it's been 4 years, and I'd love to take my hair off, I'm going to go ahead and just agree.
5: Six other charges, including improper stopping on a roadway and a parking violation, were dropped. Haddish avoided additional jail time, getting credit for time served for several hours behind bars on the night of her 2022 arrest before she posted bond. The Georgia incident started when she was observed asleep at the wheel at a traffic light outside of Atlanta. A person called 911 to report her, and she was arrested in a nearby neighborhood. Haddish was also arrested in Beverly Hills in November 2023 for suspicion of DUI. She resolved that case in February 2024, which included a plea of no contest for a vehicle code violation, while the two misdemeanor DUI charges were dropped. The conditions of Tuesday's guilty plea in Georgia include 12 months probation and a requirement to avoid drugs and alcohol, for which she will be tested. Haddish is also required to complete a substance abuse evaluation, and she told Fayette County State Court Judge Jason Thompson that she was eager to start.
6: I'm very excited about it. That's why I want to get this done, so that can get done. I know it's going to change lives. I'm very excited about it.
7: I'm excited about that opportunity for you as well.
5: I'm Kevin Carr.
4: Yes, there was a movie called Snakes on a Plane, but for a high school football player in Arkansas, somehow it was a snake in his helmet. The student athlete was at football practice and had his helmet on for about an hour before he started feeling something that wasn't right. When he took off his headgear, he discovered a venomous and deadly cottonmouth snake had somehow wrapped itself inside the helmet padding. Maumelle High School athletic director Kirk Horton commented to a Little Rock TV station that athletic staff was stunned when the player brought in his helmet for inspection after warm-ups, finding the snake trapped inside. The student was not hurt. Animal control was brought in to remove the snake. The cottonmouth, the second most venomous snake in Arkansas, and tends to prefer dark enclosed spaces. And football. America in the Morning for Wednesday, August 12th, 2026 is produced by Jeff McKay. I'm John Trout. This is Westwood One.
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19: From ABC News, I'm Sherry Preston. It will not be a Democratic Socialist primary sweep all over the country. In Wisconsin, DS candidate Francesca Hong lost to moderate Milwaukee Democrat David Crowley in a very tight governor's race. Hong had been hoping to ride the wave of recent victories by progressive candidates in places like New York and Ohio. My pillow guy Mike Lindell lost his Republican governor's race in Minnesota, but the longtime 2020 election denier didn't like the results of this election either.
20: I'm not going to sit by until these numbers are explained. Someone's going to have to explain to me why we were polling 7-9 and these numbers came in.
19: Senator Amy Klobuchar winning the Democratic primary for governor in the state of Minnesota.
21: We need a governor who is going to put Minnesotans first and not be a rubber stamp of Donald Trump.
19: In South Carolina, Darlene Graham won the special primary for her brother Lindsey's seat, saying,
22: I want to thank President Trump, his steadfast support, and his complete and total endorsement means so much to me.
19: Thousands are still missing in Colombia following this week's deadly earthquake that killed more than 220. ABC's Faith Abube is there.
23: Where we are right now is Southern Cali, where there's a concrete building that has multiple floors that has collapsed into a mountain of debris here. It's right next to a school. First, the rescue operations began because people thought there were children trapped under this debris. It's unclear if that's true, but rescuers have been working nonstop.
19: President Trump says he slipped away from Air Force One after a trip last month in Turkey because the Secret Service and military wanted him on a different plane due to a threat that he insisted didn't scare him. He also downplayed the risk to White House staff, security, and reporters who were on the other plane. 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
24: 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I've been surfing here since I was a kid. Now, seeing my grandson out on the water, it means everything to me. 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
26: Authorities are investigating a shooting in Whitefield that's left one man dead and three others injured. An increase in homeless activity in Goffstown has prompted authorities to ask if they can do something to address trash and safety concerns. And the start of a renovation process for a popular sports complex in Concord is officially underway. Good morning, I'm Tom Novak. An investigation is underway in Whitefield into a shooting that's left one man dead and three others seriously injured. According to police, Tuesday's incident is being viewed as attempted murders and a suicide. That's after police answered a call for a vehicle driving erratically and striking other vehicles and found three people who had been shot. This resulted in Amy Blake, her two sons Michael Mario and Eric Blake Jr. being taken to the hospital, where Eric was pronounced dead. while the other two are listed in critical condition. Police also note a fourth family member, Eric Blake Sr., the man who reported the incident, also suffered a gunshot wound but was able to drive himself to the hospital. Police say an autopsy has confirmed that Eric Blake Jr. took his own life, with the death being ruled a suicide. Out of the shooting, authorities say they're now trying to piece together exactly what happened. The growing number of homeless individuals in the area has authorities in Goffstown working on a more detailed ordinance that would create tighter restrictions that officials hope will lead to a decrease in trash and encampments. The move comes after Police Chief Eric Serino raised concerns with the town select board Monday after authorities cleared out an encampment near Sarrett Field, which saw a large amount of trash and debris left behind, all of which DPW says they're not equipped to properly clean. Serino asked the board if they can create an ordinance with some teeth. The demolition of structures at Memorial Field in Concord are underway after parts of the complex were deemed unsafe. On Tuesday, crews began tearing down bleachers and other structures after an assessment determined the Memorial Field Complex football grandstand, visitor bleachers, and press box were unsafe for continued use, as were the bleachers behind home plate at Doan Field. Officials say the work is part of a long-term renovation plan for the complex, but for now, safety is priority number one. In sports, the Red Sox lost to the Blue Jays last night 5-3. Game 3 in the 4-game series gets underway tonight at 7:10. I'm Tom Novak for WFEA News.
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0: Highways are moving along well around Manchester, getting onto the side streets just off 293, and no problems in Bedford on 101 by Wallace Road. The effort is clear north and southbound by the tolls. We are seeing some slowdowns already at the state line on 93 south, starting in Salem down to Methuen, and in Haverhill on 495 south. Further in Massachusetts, the usual slowdowns on 95 north in Lexington. That off-ramp is closed by exit 46, but no problems on Route 3 in Chelmsford by the low connector. Here's your forecast. Sunny skies today, high 85 degrees. Partly cloudy tonight. Overnight temperatures in the low 60s. A mix of clouds and sun tomorrow. Maybe a thunderstorm in the afternoon, high 83. I'm Emily Spencer on AM 1370 and 99.9 WFEA.
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10: Ah, good morning to you. Of course, it is Wednesday. Happy hump day to you as well. WFEA 1370, WFEA.com. Of course, go over there. You can use the listen live button. Also get archives of all of our interviews as we kind of move through the day as well. A lot of things going on. Last night, of course, was the results from the primaries throughout the country, Vermont, Connecticut being the New England states that had their primaries as well. Big surprise for most people is, you know, when we look at that Wisconsin race for the Democrats, Hung was the candidate leading, a lot of focus on her spotlight, didn't like Thanksgiving, didn't like Halloween, probably didn't like pumpkin spice lattes either, so I'd probably be in favor of that as well. She had double-digit lead over Crowley, who the guy right now with about a percentage point lead. Crowley actually got out of the race several months ago and then was enticed to come back in the race. And so here he is. He looks like he's going to be the candidate for that race in Wisconsin. And what's interesting, because El Said, of course, in Michigan, he won, but he didn't win by nearly as much as the polls said he was going to win. And, of course, now with Hung's defeat out in Wisconsin, complete absolute double-digit drop. I mean, I looked at the stats yesterday. She was up well past 20% over Crowley. And now Crowley is right now being listed as the winner. I don't know how the recount's going to play out for that. But it just goes back to what we say about polls. And once again, you know, when we talk about polls, I always remind people that they're just, you know, sometimes you have to look deep into the polls. You have to look at the averages across the board. People just don't answer polls anymore. So even with the new methodology and some of the new mechanisms that they're using online, it's hard to gauge where people are. And so if we come back here to New Hampshire and we look at something like the U.S. Senate race, John Sununu isn't that far behind Chris Pappas, who is the current first congressional district congressman running for Senate. And, you know, is polling in New Hampshire any better than most of the other places? We'll have to wait and see how that ends up playing out as well. Other stories, we'll talk about some of the U.S. Marine from Lowell, Massachusetts, was released thanks to the negotiations from the Trump administration. He was held for 4 years. So we'll talk a little bit about that in the next segment as well. One of the other interesting stories, too, is that when we look at how people respond to news, we're going to go back and get some responses on the Fauci case that broke out yesterday, how the corporate media decided to look at it as well. But also this what is becoming abundantly clear, this threat against President Trump and how he was able to fort, I guess that's the word we're using, and leave Turkey without being a target. Of course, when we look at the bigger story, we're going to listen to some audio here in a minute. The interesting thing about the story is that, you know, one, he went on Air Force One, and then he was snuck away from the plane using a catering trunk and a truck and moved to a different plane, and then met up with Air Force One later on at an airbase in England. And so if you want to know where we are as a country, where our divisions are as a country, this story pretty much sums it up for us this week. You've got people, some people out there going, he cowered, he snuck away. Look, every president, especially in modern times, at one time or another, had to be taken out in a less than presidential manner from a location. President Obama had to go through that a couple times. Biden had to go through that a couple times. And so these are the efforts. I will tell you, as somebody who did this for a living when I was in the Army, executive and ambassador level security, and having to move them from point A to point B safely, we did all kinds of different things. And once again, they'll look at you and go, I really don't want to do that. Well, it's not a matter of whether they want you to do it or not. The president was very clear. The Secret Service told us that. The other response that I find interesting about this, and as the story broke, I knew that this was eventually going to be the path people took. One, if you're on the left, if you don't like President Trump, you're going to be, oh, he cowered in a catering truck. He snuck away. He left his cabinet to go on the plane and be sacrificial lambs. I heard that one as well. Everybody knew pretty much what was going on in that regard. And then there were other people who were like, darn. They didn't get him this time. And, you know, there's a lot of things I've done in my life. Not once have I ever rooted for a U.S. president to be assassinated. And been on radio a long time, written for a long time. I challenge anyone to find where I did anything other than going after Biden and Obama and Bush based on policy. I think that's the other thing that we have to do. I wish I could just sit here and everyone listening to this show knows somebody who's like this, who hates Trump, wishes him dead, you know, poopy pants, whatever you want to call him, all these kind of things. Just stop it. You got two more years of this guy. And then if you get somebody in, you're going to be just as critical on the doofuses on the other side who are just as childish as you're being right now. Nothing good comes out of our president being threatened. Nothing. Nothing good. And if you're in a political sphere, a political state of mind where you think that is a good thing, you have lost your soul. Lost it. The assassination of the President of the United States creates ramifications so severe, it means that no president will ever be safe or is ever safe. When the threat against President Obama became abundantly clear under the Trump administration, who discovered it, they issued more sanctions. No one in the Trump administration at that time, when they discovered how severe the possible attempted attack on when he was President Obama and then after he was President Obama, applauded it. No one in my hemisphere, none of my friends, regardless of the political alliance, Lyons thought it was a good idea. And that's where we are politically in this country right now. And I guess we always been there. When President Reagan was the assassination attempt on President Reagan, there were people disconnected from really what it would mean if a president is assassinated who said, oh, darn, they missed him or applauded something. I don't know how far back I would have to go in our history as our country where we as collectively, as a community, as a nation, would find an overwhelming majority would think that that would be repugnant behavior. I would have to go back, probably Kennedy. Maybe I didn't have to go back that far. It was a Democrat. And trust me when I tell you that overwhelmingly, if we look historically, not a lot of people were happy about that. Republican or Democrat, centrist or not. Let's go and listen to the first clip. This is General Keane talking a little bit about this. This would be H1.
6: Yeah, well, first of all, I regret that we're even talking about it. And we're only talking about it, obviously, because people in the know, government officials, are willing to talk to the media and give them this information. And that's really unfortunate. But listen, obviously, we believe this is the Iranian threat. And they have, in the past, we have detected their plans. And fortunately, we've been able to disrupt those plans, not just against President or presidents, but against Saudi ambassador once, other government officials here. That's the work of our counterintelligence agencies in doing that. And they're really quite excellent, led here by certainly the FBI themselves. But this threat looks like it was obviously against the airplane.
10: Right. So it was against the airplane. So how might they would have done that? Of course, President Trump was asked about this from the reporters. As I said, I went over to Blue Sky because, you know, I have to check all these social media. And, of course, you know, Blue Sky has become the bastion of many people on the very, very, very far left. And, of course, over there, they were like, oh, darn, they missed. Or look at the coward getting in a truck. It's just all the stupid stuff that they're just going to do. One person did say that, you know, I did find it interesting. Imagine if Obama or Biden had to do that. Yeah, there would be people on the right, and I would be criticizing them, too. As I said, having had to do this for a profession, there's nothing laughable about having to go to extremes to protect anybody, especially somebody serving this country, regardless of what your opinion is of that person. Let's go listen to President Trump on this. This would be H2. Sorry for the audio. They always ask this guy questions in front of the plane. H2.
4: Well, it's only up to Secret Service. I just follow what they'd like to do. So I go by Secret Service. And the military, they wanted me to go in a different flight, a different plane, equal safety, but they wanted me to do it, so I do it. I do what they say.
5: Why did they want me to do that?
4: I guess there was a threat out there. I didn't really ask too much about it. I get a lot of threats.
10: He does. And some people actually try to act on them as well. And I think that once again, you know, this is where we always have to be careful as a country in the bigger sense. General Keane, as somebody who has had to look at this from a military perspective as well, and General Keane had personal protection as well, when your personal protection team tells you that this is what you're going to do, you don't actually get to say no. In crisis situations, the protection team actually has outranks the highest ranking people. That's it. That's all there is to it. And if it's credible, then they do that. Let's go and listen to Keane on this, H3.
6: But this threat looks like it was obviously against the airplane. And what would that look like? Well, first of all, the fact that the president is coming out of Turkey, obviously Turkey is a European country, but also a Middle East country, borders right there on the precipice of the Middle East. Mm-hmm. And the Iranians likely believe they had better access, you know, as a result of all of that. So what would be the means? It could be a missile, ground-to-air missile, shoulder fired, or actually something else delivered, but more likely a shoulder fired. It's easier to conceal it. A drone, or actually another airplane, a suicide airplane.
10: Right, and those are some of the probabilities out there that they took as credible. And of course, we know that we're in the middle of a conflict with Iran. They don't have much, they don't care. I mean, they're not a country. They're just a bunch of thugs that would like nothing more than to kill our president. And they had threatened President Obama and his family. And, you know, once again, we took it serious then, as we should. The same people who would be concerned about the life of President Obama as a president and former president seem to be a little bit more callous about their approach to President Trump. Let's listen to General Keane, his final thoughts. That would be H4.
6: But, you know, for our viewers to understand here, the president's airplane flies in an air defense bubble the entire time. And that aircraft is absolutely protected wherever that bubble is. But if they had a credible threat and a plan, they're not going to take the chance to wait in the, on that air defense bubble. And they did.
10: And there we go. I'm thankful nothing happened to our president. I hope most people are thankful that nothing happened to this president. I don't wish any person serving on our behalf, regardless of where I stand on their policies, ever being threatened. And I think that's where we need to be mindful of in this country. And we've slipped to a really sad place and for most people. And that's the important detail of this whole thing. The safety of the president is paramount. If something were to happen to the president, this country would be devastated in many different ways and would be put on threat alert because other countries would try to take advantage of that assassination. Let's go take a break. We'll be right back right here on WFEA's The Morning Update.
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10: 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Tomorrow, we'll remind you as well. Right down the road, of course, right within our listening district as well, Marine veteran from Lowell back on U.S. soil after being detained in Russia. an ailing U.S. Marine. I'm reading from WCBB. An ailing U.S. Marine veteran from Lowell, Massachusetts, who had been detained by Russia for 4 years, has returned to the United States after his release on a Tuesday. Advocates for Robert Gilman, of course, 32, alleged he was on the brink of death because of years of physical and psychological torture that he had been subject to in prison as well. Gilman, who was detained in 2022, had fallen into a catatonic state, according to Carrion Ramsey. Of course, he's the chief investigating officer for Global Reach. Let's go and listen to Carrion. First clip, that would be B1.
9: He's on a plane right now with U.S. government officials. His mom is with him on that plane. He's not totally ambulatory. He is verbal, which is better than what we had heard.
10: And, of course, the White House negotiated a humanitarian release on Monday night, according to sources directly involved in the matter. Gilman was non-ambulatory but verbal, sources said. He was taken to a U.S. hospital in Texas where he'll have a medical and psychological assessment for his treatment as well. President Trump posted a photo of Gilman draped in an American flag on a plane surrounded by family and supporters on social media. I just spoke to him, and he had one request, a great cheeseburger when he lands, the president posted in the photo. According to Global Reach, the other organization which has advocated on his behalf in the past, Gilman, who grew up in Lowell, was on his way to Moldova when he became violently ill at the Moscow airport. Because he became ill, he went to stay with an extended family member, Gilman's advocates said, and he became sick around that time. He was going to the U.S. Embassy, where he was then met by police. The Russian police encountered him, heard him speaking Russian with an American accent, immediately approached him, and hit him with a baton. And so that's one of the reasons that they gave as well. Of course, the Russians gave a different story, as if we can believe the Russians at all. Let's go ahead and listen to Senator Markey, who had been an advocate to help secure the release after 4 years in prison. That would be B2.
15: It is a tragedy that it took Robert's near-death condition for this case to receive the attention which it required for his release to be negotiated. We cannot reduce the pressure that we apply on the Russians. There are other Americans there.
10: Right. And I think one of the things is, too, is that when we look at these type of situations, how much pressure can be put in play. Of course, he was in a Russian prison for 4 years. So this is a long effort across the board. Our relationship with Russia is quite interesting, isn't it? Where we find ourselves, we still have Russian astronauts and American astronauts actually traveling to the space station together. And yet we also know Russia is providing intelligence and probably weapons to Iran. And additionally, we have massive sanctions leveled against Russia, yet our European neighbors are buying the oil through black market means because they haven't gotten an energy policy to keep their economies going. So it is, once again, the geopolitical vastness of this conversation. It also points out that, you know, when we as Americans get ready to travel, they're just countries we shouldn't be traveling to. We don't have much hope if we are arrested for whatever reason. And any time that you would be going to a country that has tensions with the United States or the United States allies, even being on your best behavior, as this gentleman probably most likely did, isn't going to be overly beneficial to you. I think that's something that we have to be very cautious about. Warmington, of course, is running for governor as the Democratic frontrunner, and this coming from union leader, Democratic gubernatorial frontrunner Cindy Warmington, broke months of silence to say that she was duped into becoming a lawyer lobbyist for Purdue Pharma 2 decades ago, unaware that the OxyContin painkiller would get innocent people hooked. The former executive counselor from Concord posted a 3-minute-plus video on X social media platform to explain why she worked 8 months for Big Pharma Company. Let's be clear. If I had known in 2001 what we all later learned, I would never, ever have done this work. It was totally contrary to who I am as a person, to my childhood experiences, and to the fact that many people I love struggle with addiction, Warmington said. Many of you know that I was financially on my own when I was 17. You may not know the reasons for that was addiction in my family that ultimately ended up in bankruptcy. So once again, that story, you know, being duped is, you know, these are things that we all have to be careful about. And of course, the other thing is that as attorneys, a lot of people, attorneys take cases. Let's be real honest here, too. an attorney will do something I wouldn't do. I wouldn't represent a murderer, but our system allows for attorneys to be attorneys. And that doesn't excuse anything other than the fact that a lot of people were duped by OxyContin, and it only puts us back into the same position, doesn't it? That we are to believe that many people who stand before us and say, I want to be elected by you, I will go and serve you, I am a person of good thought and good reason, how easy it is for everyone to be duped. And oftentimes, when we look at OxyContin is a classic example, was it approved by the FDA? Yes, it was. Your government agency looked at it, put it through the experiments it puts it through, and ordained it to be a safe drug. So, you know, when we look at this, regardless of your political affiliations, when I hear anything the government tells me, I ask questions next. That's where we are. And I'm not some lunatic who wears a tinfoil hat, as I say all the time. It's just that how many times over and over and over again are we going to be duped?

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3: Good morning. I'm Tom Novak. Here's what's happening. Adam Montgomery is headed back to New Hampshire ahead of his retrial. Police in Hollis are searching for a pair of suspects out of a robbery in which a dog was killed. And the DOJ has awarded the Granite State more than $12 million for public safety measures. WFEA News Time, 6:30, taking a look at sports. Red Sox fell to the Blue Jays last night. 5-3 was your final. Game 3 in the 4-game series gets underway tonight at 7:10. Clear skies and 63 degrees in the Mill Yard in Manchester at WFEA. More on these stories coming up at the top of the hour, right here on 99.9 and AM 1370. I'm Tom Novak for WFEA News.
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4: On Monday, the Ninth Circuit Court of Appeals ruled that roughly 2,400 federal lawsuits against Meta, TikTok, Google, and Snap can move forward. Thousands more are lined up in state court. Who's suing? School districts, states, parents, families whose kids suffered real lasting harm, some who lost their children, to algorithms engineered to keep them hooked. These social media companies claimed they could not be sued. The court said, oh, yes, you can. The next trial, it starts tomorrow. Their motto was move fast and break things. The bill for the breakage arrived. And it's billions of dollars. Want the stories that big tech hopes that you'll miss? 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
3: Now, a look at the roads from the WFEA Traffic Hub.
4: Highways are moving along well around Manchester on 293 by Queen City Ave and South Willow Street. We are seeing some light volume in Bedford on 101 by Nashua Road, getting on a State Route 114. The effort is cleared north and southbound by the tolls. Some slowdowns, though, at the state line on 93 south in Salem down to Methuen and on 495 south from Haverhill down to exit 97 in Andover. It's a 70-minute commute into Boston. The usual slowdowns on Route 3 in Chelmsford by exit 79, and the off-ramp is closed in Lexington on 95 north by exit 46. Here's your forecast. Sunny skies, a high 85 out there today. Partly cloudy this evening. Overnight temperatures in the low 60s. A mix of clouds and sun tomorrow with a thunderstorm likely in the afternoon. High 83. I'm Emily Spencer on AM 1370 and 99.9 WFEA.
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6: Welcome back to your morning and continuing to really have this conversation about, you know, certainly, as I said, I ended the last segment saying you've got to be careful about what the government tells you is safe and isn't safe. I think that we have to be critical. And I'm not saying that, you know, government doesn't have its place. It does have its place. But once again, I kid you not, OxyContin was approved by the FDA. How many, and you know how many other drugs have been approved by the FDA and have been recalled in this century? You'd be surprised by the number. And so once again, when I tell people you have to be critical, I'm not telling you to say no, you're wrong, or enter into conspiracy theories, just to ask questions. And so when we look at certainly with the release of more and more of the texts, and right now there's 36,000 texts, many of them do not have a coordinated name to the number. So people are scouring through that as well. It was interesting because I was watching NBC News last night reporting on this. So they did a little bit of reporting on this. And one of the things that came out is that they went immediately to what Fox News said. And we're going to hear that here in a minute. This is concerning for women who are pregnant. And they brought a doctor on and she said, no, look, the vaccine's absolutely safe for women. And of course, they produced no study, didn't link any study up there. But that's not what people are saying, ladies and gentlemen. Many of the avenues that we take to find that something might be safe or is going to be beneficial, if it's open and transparent, most of us have confidence in it. What people are saying right now is that this was not told to us. Many pregnant women were not informed of this. And some are saying, well, had they been told, they may have been reluctant to take the vaccine, and it was far better for them to take the vaccine than it wasn't. Well, we don't know if that's true. But that's not your decision to make. And do you see now why people are concerned? People who took the vaccine are now saying, well, wait a minute, what else did you not tell us? It's important that we all go into this. I can tell you right now that there are many doctors who feel they've been duped through that whole process, that they keep finding things out over and over again. And shame on them for once again just going in and getting duped. Ask questions back. I don't know how many more times that we have to watch our government fail us before we aren't holding it accountable. We don't get the better government without making it better by being critical. Let's go listen to Dr. Bhattacharya. He had some thoughts on this on Fox News. Of course, he was one of the experts out there. He is not an anti-vaxxer, but he is also one of those people who believes we need to be more transparent, especially with these types of vaccines. See one.

0: responsible thing to do that Tony Fauci didn't do was to make those concerns that he had public. He was a very prominent public figure.
1: National Institutes of Health Director Jay Bhattacharya says Dr. Anthony Fauci should have publicly explained his full concerns about the COVID-19 vaccine for pregnant women.
0: He stepped out of his lane as the head of NIAID, which is supposed to fund the science behind the vaccines, not make recommendations about the vaccines to everybody.
2: Right. And I think that's one of the other things that people forget, that how he became the voice of this whole pandemic is quite interesting. It wasn't his... A lot of people think he was the CDC director. He wasn't. And I think that's an important detail out here. But for whatever reason, he was the person that everybody went to, even though he was not a prominent leader in that field. And I think the other thing is that when we go across the board, so we have this text in January where you have three people, including the CDC director and the assistant CDC director, concerned that the second dose was having an adverse effect, particularly on women who were pregnant. And yet 2 weeks later, having not cleared that up, according to, we don't have anything public, nor do we have anything private through the text or the diary that would indicate that they cleared that question up. And they certainly didn't make it public. And that's the problem. None of us can make a fully informed decision unless we're fully informed. And this is a continual problem with our government in general. Let's go listen to Fauci as he talked about this in February 2021. Now, remember, in February 2021, this is 3 weeks after he expressed concern with the CDC director and assistant CDC director on this text, that between that time and he makes this statement in February, we have nothing in the diary and nothing in the text where they ever resolved this issue, this concern about second dose and as it relates to pregnant women. Let's go ahead and listen to C2.
3: Thus far, with thousands of people women who were pregnant having gotten the vaccine following the EUA, there have been no red flags of anything that anyone would be worried about.
2: So he says in February there are no red flags, but were there red flags? Yes. 3 weeks earlier in January, he had red flags. That's not denied. Well, we don't know if he would deny it because he won't give his testimony. So between the time he sends that text out that the second dose was having some spike issues, especially with pregnant women and other people as well, we can't find anything. We can't find live audio. We can't find video. We can't find a new text. We can't find anything in the data entry that they clarified that or cleared it up. But in February, he said there were no red flags. So, you know, I love when people like to counter my conversations, 603-669-1370. I'm not telling you that eventually we wouldn't have made a recommendation. But what I am telling you is that we didn't make any real clear decision being fully informed. And why does that matter? Because we're going to have another pandemic, or we're going to be forced into another situation. And these same people are going to come forward to us having not cleared up anything of their malfeasance and mistakes from last time and say, we need you to take this shot and this is why. And how many Americans do you think this time won't take the shot? A lot. Even people who touted taking the shot during the pandemic. And I don't like us being in that position. Let's go listen to Fauci now in August of 2021. This would be a C3.
3: There are severe adverse outcomes for mother and baby during COVID-19 infection. Therefore, it is extremely important for pregnant women and women planning to get pregnant to get vaccinated.
2: Severe outcomes for mother and baby if you don't take the vaccine. This would be August of 2021. That's false. The data didn't hold up, did it? That pregnant women who didn't get the vaccine, who were of good health and had no comorbidities, did not have severe adverse effects from not taking the inoculation or taking the shot. But he sat there on television, and everybody in the major corporate media outlet took that and repeated it. And you sit there and you have women who are pregnant and they're hearing this and they're like, severe? oh my goodness, I can't go through that. And once again, we had red flags back in January. We didn't hear about those red flags. We have to wait until somebody goes to a server and pulls out his text and gets his diary before we start to realize what was really going on behind the scenes without our knowledge. And this is the problem. The reality is this. Healthy women with no comorbidities, I'm having a hard time saying that word this morning, who didn't take the vaccine, did not have severe adverse effects. But he stood on the television and frightened the heck out of a population. And once again, they did it in a way that you didn't fully inform, especially moms, which is a shame. C4, this is Senator Roger Marshall. What are they going to do next in Congress? Let's go listen to C4.
4: Well, I sure hope so. And that's why we're calling for a special counsel. And my wife told me I need to remind people what the special counsel can do. Well, they have subpoena power. They can have an independent investigation, and then they can prosecute as well. All Congress can do is expose the truth or try to expose the truth, which is hard to do when a guy takes the fifth 111 times. A full 9/11 style commission would also be something that could work as well. But really, it's going to be up to the attorney general, I think. Does he want an independent counsel to go forward with this?
2: Right. And the point here is, too, is like I said, I was watching NBC last night, and they brought out an expert who said that once again, they couldn't find any real study that indicated that there were adverse effects against women. And I don't believe them. Because once again, we've already seen what happened to science during this pandemic. Many things were stifled. But you know what they didn't say? You know what they didn't say? That we also know that healthy women who were pregnant, who didn't take the vaccine, did not, in fact, have severe reactions. We know that to be true. Let's go ahead and listen to the Fox host talk a little bit about this. And once again, why are people concerned about this? Because the corporate media is going to run with this because they provided a shield and cover for not doing their job. The issue might not have been studies coming out later on. And there are studies that are mixed on this, about this. The issue is that for 9 months, they hid all of this information and these internal conversations and these red flags from the American people, and we didn't make a full, informed, and consent decision based on what we know. Let's go ahead and listen to the Fox host. This would be C5.
5: I have so many thoughts, Senator, about this, because you have the leading expert in January on a text message with two other big names. You've had Dr. Walensky, the CDC director, and Dr. Vivek Murthy, who later became our Surgeon General. They're on the text with him. So they're all saying he's concerned that it could be associated with a first trimester miscarriage if you get the vaccine. But then a month later, he's saying all pregnant women, he says, quote, pregnant women and women planning to get pregnant to get vaccinated. So why didn't the other two people speak out? These are three experts that we were looking at. You know, we're losing trust because they're telling us to get vaccine. And it was Bill Ackman that wrote that. Yeah. How devastating. Women are having miscarriages. Mm-hmm. They're trying to get pregnant and start a family.
2: Right. And this is how our government. And let's go ahead and listen to the senator before we take a break. This is once again, Senator Roger Marshall from Kansas.
4: I think this is a situation where there was so much power concentrated in one person. This guy is drunk with power. He's created this, he helped create this virus. Gain of function was his thing for 20 years. He's been funding research for it. This virus gets loose from a lab. But this is very, very consistent with the rest of the story. Multiple times, Anthony Fauci tells his diary one thing, but the American public the other. Yep. And this is where we lost the trust. This is where the American public started losing the trust. I just want to speak to everybody out there that's pregnant or soon will become pregnant. Talk to your doctor. Every patient is very unique. You know, if you have diabetes, if you have a medical problem, you probably need the vaccine. If you're an otherwise healthy person right now, we don't know that. I don't think the benefits, there is much of a benefit. You have so much immunity right now. But at that point, we needed to say we didn't know.
2: Exactly. Next time we get ourselves into this position, let's worry less about political science and let's worry about real science. And for all the people out there that condemned criticized people who were just asking simple questions.

0: 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Maybe next time we will give them the venue to make sure that those questions are answered. And instead of mocking them and ridiculing them, let's go take a break. We'll be right back on WFEA's The Morning Update.
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0: Welcome back. Of course, Jeff Chittister with, as always, here's your chance to win a four-pack of tickets to the NASCAR Cup Series Dollar Tree 301 at New Hampshire Motor Speedway on Sunday, August 23rd. 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Just get over there. I do find it, once again, interesting. Once again, when we look at today, the top search trend is Powerball. So no one won the Powerball on Monday. And so the Powerball number, of course, the dollar rolls over. I think it's close to $1 billion. I have to look to see if it made it actually to $1 billion. And it also, this on Monday was the first day that some foreign countries actually were allowed to participate in the Powerball. So we're just expanding the pool now. I don't know how we're going to appreciate it when more foreign people start winning the lottery compared to us as well. 224 days down, only 141 days remaining in 2026. Sorry, for your day, August 12th, Wednesday, of course, hump day. It is Milkman Day. All right. World Elephant Day. It's National Vinyl Record Day. Still have a lot of those.
10: Milkman Day? It's kind of outdated.
0: No, it isn't. It's actually coming back. Because, one, we like to support local farms. Two, the bottles can be reused.
10: I'm all for supporting the local farms. Yeah. It's just you would think with, you know, organized grocery stores, that'd be kind of
0: a big service,
10: big
0: out
10: challenge.
0: The Seacoast, in Portsmouth, Exeter, they deliver the milk. I love that. My uncle was a milkman, and we used to think it was a day out enjoying ourselves. We were actually put to work. We didn't realize it. International Youth Day. It's IBM PC Day. I'll tell you why it's ICM PC Day. In 1981, IBM Personal Computer was released. In 1950, this seems to be a day of discovery. Let's put it that way. In 1981, the IBM Personal Computer was released. In 1851, Isaac Singer was granted a patent for a commercial sewing machine.

0: 1908, Ford completed its first Model T vehicle at a Ford plant in Detroit. And completely unrelated to progress and productivity, of course, 1964, South Africa was banned from the Olympics game due to the country's apartheid policies as well. Your quote of the day. Oh, wait a minute. It's middle child day. I forgot to tell you that. It's middle child day.
1: All right. I got a child. I got a day.
0: I got a day, too. This is actually a joke of the day for you. Oldest sibling draws a picture. You're a genius. Wow. Baby draws a picture. It's adorable. Look at its face. Middle child draws a picture. Paper costs money. Please stop. Just a different way middle children are treated as well.
1: That's the truth, though. That's the thing.
0: Days until Labor Day. We're 25 days away from Labor Day. Of course, New Hampshire state primary is 26 days away. Halloween is 80 days away. I will tell you right now, I've now passed 3 stores that have the Halloween candy out already. So there we go. Midterm elections, 82. Christmas 135, and of course the presidential election in 2028, 817 days away.
1: I think we're going to see Halloween get even more ramped up because you're seeing the owners of Spirit of Halloween. They just made a big business move to purchase those mall stores, the Spencer's Gifts, Box Lunch, and Hot Topic.
0: Yeah, purchase or lease?
1: To acquire.
0: Keep them open all the time.
1: To acquire them, so that. Again, Halloween might be coming in stereo.
0: And then year-round. As somebody who was born on Halloween, I don't fall into this trap at all.
1: Still blows my mind that you're so dismissive of Halloween because it's just coincidentally on your birthday. You're just like,
0: it is.
1: Yeah, it's there, whatever.
0: It is. You get used to it as a kid. So this is your fact of the day. Warren Buffett said in a 2017 HBO documentary, Becoming Warren Buffett, that he eats McDonald's every morning, choosing one of 3 items that never cost him more than $3.17. What do you think Warren Buffett eats in the morning? It's got to be an Egg McMuffin.
1: Yeah.
0: That's still under $3.
1: That or he's pounding hash browns down.
0: Could be that, but it's one of 3 items. So you can get a different Egg McMuffin because it could be 3 different kinds of egg. You can get with egg, Canadian bacon, and cheese. You can get it just with egg. So you can have combination.
1: True, but at the same time, the pinnacle of the McDonald's breakfast experience was the flapjacks in the styrofoam container.
0: Yeah. So just another thing. Hey, coming up, we're going to be talking to Drew Klein. He's got some interesting story. Could be that, too. Different things. Interesting story. This is coming from UPI and, of course, News Nation. Social Security expands disability fast track list, adding 14 conditions. Social Security adds 14 health conditions to fast track disability list. So basically what that means is this is why Social Security is going bankrupt, by the way, ladies and gentlemen, because what ends up happening is that we create these lists. At one point, we used to have people who had drug addiction were allowed to collect Social Security early. But the problem is that we have people sometimes not even having really substantially contributed to the system, being able to draw money out. We also have people who haven't contributed to the system over a prolonged period of time or any consistency being able to draw things out. We've used the Social Security fund in this way. I am not saying that these people with these 14 disabilities shouldn't be taken care of in one way or another, but once again, create the program that helps that. This is the problem with politicians. They go, we got a problem. Where's the money? We got money over there. Let's take the money from over there and give it to them. But that's not what that was for. It doesn't matter. The money's there. So there's no faith whatsoever in our government. Boy, this whole hour has been me just saying, well, I have no faith in our government. I have faith in our government. What I say is that it trips too often when it shouldn't trip. And I think that's the kind of common sense. I don't think we're going to get much common sense in this election in particular. Have you heard or seen one commercial about the fact that we're $40 trillion in debt? Have you heard one candidate mention that? Have you? No, because it just doesn't matter. $40 trillion in debt. It's not a debt I'm going to pay. It's not a debt Tom's going to pay. It's not even a debt our children are going to pay. We're generations down the line now. Eventually, the reckoning's coming. Regardless of what people think, it will come. I was going to take a break. We'll come right back with Drew Klein right here on WFEA's The Morning Update.

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1: From ABC News, I'm Sherry Preston. Another list of nominees now being printed on ballots. Primary elections held in six states on Tuesday. In Wisconsin, moderate David Crowley is projected to have won over the Democratic primary for governor by a narrow margin, Erica Hong over socialist Francesca Hong. In Minnesota, Amy Klobuchar wins the Democratic primary for governor.
2: My goal is to keep what's right and fix what's wrong. That's why I'll launch on day one a top-to-bottom audit of state government to root out the waste and the abuse and the fraud.
1: On the Republican side of the Minnesota governor's race, MyPillow founder Mike Lindell loses to Lisa DeMuth. And in South Carolina, Lindsey Graham's sister Darlene is headed to a special runoff for her brother's Senate seat. President Trump confirming his secret second flight home from Turkey last month.
3: The president says the decoy flight operation was not his call.
4: I go by Secret Service and the military. They wanted me to go on a different flight, a different plane, equal safety.
3: ABC News has learned Secretary of State Marco Rubio and Treasury Secretary Scott Bessent stayed on board Air Force One, but knew Trump had switched planes.
1: That's ABC's Melissa Adon. At least 700,000 power customers across the Midwest are in the dark this morning following another line of strong storms. Here's ABC's Sophie Flay.
5: Wind gust in Columbus reaching 82 miles per hour.
6: It was like a freight train, like just like people say.
5: In the town of Roseville, floodwaters submerging cars. Authorities say one person was killed. In Chicago, the Midway air traffic controller tower had to evacuate amid tornado warnings. At one point, nearly 1 million customers in Indiana, Illinois, Ohio, and Kentucky were without power.
1: Pennsylvania is suing TikTok, the attorney general accusing the social media app of not protecting young people. You're listening to ABC News.
7: 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And yes,
0: from the WFEA news desk, here's what's happening locally.
8: Adam Montgomery is headed back to New Hampshire ahead of his retrial. Police in Hollis are searching for a pair of suspects out of a robbery in which a dog was killed. And the DOJ has awarded the Granite State more than $12 million for public safety measures. Good morning, I'm Tom Novak. Adam Montgomery will return to New Hampshire to attend a scheduling conference next month involving a retrial on a second-degree murder charge and the death of his five-year-old daughter, Harmony Montgomery. According to court documents, Montgomery is due back in the state on or around August 18th, which will give him and his lawyers time to prepare for his September 14th hearing. The move comes as the state looks to retry him in the death of his daughter after the state Supreme Court overturned his second-degree murder conviction and agreed the state should have held different trials. Montgomery was sentenced to 45 years to life on the second-degree murder conviction and sentenced to an additional 11 years after admitting to charges of abuse of a corpse, falsifying physical evidence, and witness tampering. Montgomery is also serving at least 32 years on unrelated firearms charges. Hollis police are currently searching for two suspects out of an early morning robbery in which a dog was shot dead. According to police, Tuesday's robbery came after the victim was supposed to meet a woman at his home on Laurel Hill Road, but once the woman arrived, she was joined by a man who aimed a gun at the victim and demanded money, which led to the victim running, and that's when the dog was shot and killed. Hollis police say they still have yet to identify the suspects, but believe the suspects fled north on Route 122. The Department of Justice has awarded New Hampshire more than $12 million for public safety measures. Officials say the money will be divided between the state and local level as part of the Justice Assistant Grant Program, with more than $5 million for the New Hampshire Department of Justice Victim Compensation Grant, $600,000 to enhance DNA testing at the Department of Safety, along with grants for Cheshire and Rockingham counties. And sports, the Red Sox fell to the Blue Jays last night 5-3. Game 3 in the 4-game series gets underway tonight at 7:10. I'm Tom Novak for WFEA News.
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9: Highways are moving along well around Manchester on 293. We are seeing the usual delays on the side streets by Queen City Ave and Granite Street, and some light volume in Bedford on 101 by Wallace Road. 101 East is clear from Candia into Hampton. Some slowdowns, though, at the state line on 93 South in Methuen and on 495 South from Lawrence down to Tewksbury. In Massachusetts, the usual slowdowns on Route 3 in Chelmsford by exit 81, and some delays on 95 South starting exit 61 in Linfield down to Burlington. Here's your forecast. Sunny skies, high 85 degrees out there today. Partly cloudy this evening. Overnight temperatures in the low 60s. A mix of clouds and sun tomorrow with thunderstorms likely in the afternoon, high 83. I'm Emily Spencer on AM 1370 and 99.9 WFEA.
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13: 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Over there, listen live button, so you can take us anywhere you want to go. Just use that smart device in your hand. More computing power in your hand now than they had for the first lunar landing. So there we go. So let's just use it to our advantage as well. Of course, joining us from Josiah Bartlett Center for Public Policy, none other than Drew Klein. Good morning, Drew. How are you?
14: Good morning, Jeff. Pretty good. It's a nice day.
13: It is. It's going to be a nice day, and it's not going to be as hot or humid. That's the good thing for us as well. This week's article, in decades since rate cuts began, New Hampshire business tax revenues grew by an inflation-adjusted $2.5 billion. This is something, you know, one thing I love when you guys do these kind of reports, too, because you put a lot of analysis, a lot of work into this. And I just, you know, I know that there are a lot of people, Drew, that serve in our government that read your go over to Josiah Bartley. I just hope most of them are doing it, because regardless of political party, I think that one of the things that I've always found interesting is that you guys do a lot of great work there, and I think that's an important detail. Even if you want to try to counter the message, at least be informed about it.
14: Thanks, Jeff. We make sure that every elected official in state government gets an emailed copy of our reports. Whether they open them, we can't say, but we know that most of them do. And we have a lot of Democrats who read our stuff. They might not like it, but they read it. They want to see what's going on.
13: Yeah.
14: And you know, with this report, so one of the things we do at the Josiah Bartlett Center is we get into the details and analyze state numbers because literally no one else does it. And it's really one of those things where I guess you don't really expect a newspaper, news organizations generally to do this sort of in-depth data reporting, although some of them do from time to time. But we think it's a really important public service. We're a tax-exempt nonprofit. We're an educational nonprofit. And that's what we do. And so when you get candidates in election years talking about state tax rates and what happened when the business tax rates were cut starting in 2015. So they passed the law in 2015, the tax cuts began in 2016 through 2022.
13: Right.
14: And we've had a lot of back and forth over this. In an election year, you see a lot of false statements about what actually happened to state revenues. And this is where an organization like the Josiah Bartlett Center comes in, because we actually take the time, because nobody else is going to do it. So we go through the data and we show what actually happened with the numbers. And what we found on business tax cuts is really interesting. So you've heard, no doubt, if you've lived in New Hampshire and followed politics, you've heard for years that the business tax cuts reduced state revenue, that we had less revenue, not just a slower rate of growth. This is really important.
13: Right.
14: The people who opposed the tax cuts said, as an actual hard number, we would have lower business tax revenue once we started these cuts. And every time the cuts happened over those 7 years, this was the prediction. And famously, Maggie Haskell.

0: Johnson, then governor in 2015, said it'll blow a $90 million hole in the state budget. So her prediction was we would have $90 million less the following year in revenue than we had the year that taxes were cut. Well, that didn't happen. Not only that, we looked back and we adjusted these numbers for inflation. And there was no year in the last decade in which business tax revenues came in below the 2015 number. So they kept going up. And we make very clear in this report that we're not saying the tax cut directly caused this level of new revenue. The economy grew. We think the tax cuts played a role in creating more business activity in the state, but we didn't tease out exactly that effect. What we did find was after the tax cuts began in 2015, the cumulative total in the next decade of new revenue from business taxes above the rate of inflation was $2.5 billion. And what that means is they had $2.5 billion more dollars over the last decade to spend than it would have if revenues had just come in at the same levels that they were coming in 2015. And that's a lot of money. And it's a lot of money for the state of New Hampshire. And if you go by the annual level, if you just look at 2025, again, if you take the 2015 baseline, adjust that for inflation, and then adjust the growth for inflation, we had $264 million more to spend in 2025 than we did in 2015. So that's, you know, $250 million more in just 1 year of new revenue from business taxes. That's not all, it's just from business taxes. So again, no matter how you look at this with the numbers, the actual revenue we took in from after we started cutting business taxes was significantly higher, even after you adjust for inflation, than what it would have been. I should say, you can't do a counterfactual, and this is the thing that kind of drives me nuts with other organizations in the state, by the way, that say, oh, well, if we didn't cut tax rates, it would have been this level. You're just guessing. Come on. They don't know that, because what they don't take into account is the people's behavior. You can say if the tax rate were at the high level, we're still 8.5% for business profits tax, well, it would have taken in this amount of revenue based on the math. But you don't know that because people change their behavior based on the tax rate. So this we know for a fact.
1: Mm-hmm.
0: We've got decades and decades worth of research all around the globe showing that lower tax rates change people's behavior. They do encourage investment. They do encourage hiring. They do encourage job creation. And they stimulate economic activity. Lower taxes do. So you can't just say we would have had this extra $1 billion. I just think that's a flawed analysis. But what we do know is that we got $2.5 billion more than the baseline. So if tax revenues and business tax cuts had grown with inflation,
1: right,
0: at the 2015 rates, and that's all, we would have $2.5 billion less in the state coffers over the last decade, and that's a demonstrable fact. So when you hear out there candidates saying that your property taxes are going up because the state lost all this revenue to business tax cuts, that's a lie. Don't believe it. That is not true. That's demonstrably untrue. And it's a little frustrating from our standpoint at the Josiah Bartlett Center that reporters don't actually call them out on this stuff. You know, they will say this in a room full of reporters.
1: Right.
0: And not a single reporter will say, well, not, first of all, not a single reporter will actually look at state revenues to see if these claims are true. But now that we've got data showing it, and this is the state's own data on revenue that we used, no reporters will call them out. So we end up being the ones to do that.
1: Well, what's interesting too, Drew, and of course, once again, we're talking to Drew Glyne, the Josiah Bartlett Center for Public Policy, because instinctively, right, we can look at people and their political thoughts and what direction they are. There's a enough of a percentage here in New Hampshire, and this is across the country as well, and you know this, I'm not telling you anything new, that instinctively when you tell them that you're going to cut taxes, especially to business profits, and they, that's a nice name, but there's a lot that goes into being that being named that. Business, then revenue, which is what they call revenue. I hate calling it revenue. Tax receipts would just go down. And what they fail to realize is that you guys have looked at this as well. How much each time they've been able to manage this reduction, how many more business either start up or move into the state? They fail to realize and look at that data. And I think you're right. That's part of the problem with the modern New Hampshire reporter.
0: Yeah, yeah, I think this is a part of the reason. You know, you could look at it this way and say, well, there aren't enough reporters in the state. And that's true. The news business is not what it used to be. But even when we had a lot of reporters
1: in the state,
0: you know, when I was in journalism school back in the 90s, we had classes on data journalism. Mm-hmm. They were teaching this stuff in school. They were teaching how to go into government databases, how to look at budgets, how to go in and analyze numbers. And these weren't the most popular classes in J school, but they were there and staying for decades. And yet we just don't seem to have a lot of interest among the press in fact checking politicians' claims based on government numbers. And it seems to me that's one of the core responsibilities of just community journalism.
1: Right. I think, well, part of the problem is, too, is that we have a lot of people entering into journalism that really have a political lean, whether they want to believe it or not. They're going to go in a certain direction, and whatever gets in the way of them getting to the point that they want to come to a conclusion of, then they ignore it, or they jump around it, or they try to make excuses for it as well. Josiah Bartlett, Center for Public Policy as well. So, you know, when we look at that bigger sense, too, of this type of reporting, the other thing is that, you know, in the big sense, we know that we're changing some more policies on this. But one of the other things, too, Drew, is that a lot of people don't realize that when we look at businesses here in New Hampshire, a lot of them are really just small businesses. A lot of times when we hear something like the business profit tax, almost immediately, depending on how a politician conveys that information, they think of these big, massive corporations, everything like that. But most businesses in New Hampshire are really small, family-run businesses.
0: Yeah, and this is one of the things that also drives me crazy at the Bartlett Center, is we have to be the only ones to point out. And again, you would think journalists would do this, but it seems a lot of reporters don't know these facts. But when you have candidates out there saying, oh, they gave tax cuts to big out-of-state corporations.
1: Yes.
0: Well, in New Hampshire, we have a flat business tax rate. So your mom and pop store, if they make enough revenue for the threshold to pay the tax, they pay the same tax rate that Amazon does.
1: Right.
0: And we've pointed this out year after year after year after year. And then politicians keep saying it, you know, so that your local business, you know, the restaurant that you like or the shop that you like, they pay the same tax rate as Target. And when politicians go around claiming that these tax cuts went to big out-of-state corporations, they never say, and also the little guy in New Hampshire.
1: Yeah, they never say that.
0: Jobs in New Hampshire are jobs created by small businesses, and they benefit from these tax rate cuts. And you just don't hear that from one side of this debate.
1: Yeah, I think that's the unfortunate part about it, too. Hey, people, if people want to find out more about Josiah Bartlett Center, and if they want to just, they're rather lazy and they just want to be automatically informed, how can they do that, Drew?
0: Well, you know, it's a good question. You go to jbartlett.org and you sign up for our newsletter, and it's a good antidote to a lot of the nonsense that you hear politicians say around New Hampshire. We have the actual data and facts on all kinds of topics, and you can get the real story. And we have a lot of folks who subscribe to our newsletter at jbartlett.org and then take that data and go use it in their town hall meetings and go vote with it and go respond to their elected officials with it and challenge their elected officials with it. And that's really a big part of what we do.
1: Yeah, most politicians dread when they look out in the audience and they see people with binders and paper in their hand, because they know that there's at least some fact on that paper that is going to be thrown at them, and they have to be prepared. I don't think a lot of politicians are readily prepared to have these kind of debates as well. Hey, Drew, any final thoughts before we let you go?
0: Go to jbutler.org, sign up for our newsletter, check out what we write, and be better informed.
1: Absolutely. And of course, I get that newsletter well, so you guys reach out and make sure you get that newsletter. Drew, thanks for joining us. Great stuff. We're going to post it up online. We'll chat with you next week.
0: All right. See ya.
1: Outstanding. Once again, Drew Klein, of course, from Josiah Bartlett, the Center for Public Policy. Let's go take a break. We'll come back. We'll talk a little bit more. Get ready for our next guest. Carly Berriant will be joining us. She's running for Congress in the 1st Congressional District. Get a chat with her as well. We'll do that next right here on WFEA's The Morning Update.
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4: I mean, there was this real erosion of confidence and trust.
1: And that would be the voice, of course, of the new superintendent for the Claremont Schools, Timothy.

0: Broadwick. I had an opportunity to talk with WCAX. Of course, that is the affiliate station out there on the eastern side, kind of middle side of Vermont. They do New Hampshire news, especially the Upper Valley area as well. And, you know, this comes off the, you know, looking at the Claremont Crisis 2.0. Of course, this is a story that Damian Fisher reported on last week. Teacher shortage threatens middle school opening. It appears that they may have resolved this. But, of course, Broadwick has a big task before him because, as he pointed out in that last segment, there is an erosion of trust. And I think we see this across the state on how people are looking at whether schools are being run efficiently. Have they been able to go along so long without any real scrutiny that, you know, the days of just spending money any way you want are really coming to an end? And, of course, he has a big task at hand. And, of course, he is being paid well for that task as well. It's good. Listen to F1, please. This is Timothy Broadwick, the new superintendent of Claremont.
1: The patient is stable, but there's a really long road ahead to actually recover. Have the appropriate people planned those professional development days? Have schedules been shared with staff? Is there going to be food? Have we written the purchase orders?
0: And remember, the business manager who came into Claremont last year when they were $5 million in the hole, who had been through this whole process to get it to a point where they're technically only about $1 million in the hole, that's still a big hole to overcome for a small school district like Claremont. He's not there anymore. Angel is his last name. He's gone. So it'll be interesting to see how Broadwick brings in that professional level. It's also getting to a point that many of us agree with. There was a law that didn't pass last session that would actually change how we look at school superintendents. At the county level, they're really not. What are they actually doing? They're supposed to be handling the business. Curriculum is all decided by the local schools. So that's the other thing. So people are actually looking at this superintendent position saying, well, you know, what exactly is it supposed to be doing? Let's go ahead and listen to F2 from Timothy Broadwick.
1: There was such a feeling of instability in the system last fall that a lot of other staff left. Parents withdrew their children in pretty significant numbers. I mean, there was this real erosion of confidence and trust.
0: And, you know, there still is. You know, this guy is still walking in an atmosphere of cloud. That school didn't reopen. It had to go through private donations to fund the sports programs. That isn't the case this year. But also, you have to be very careful. You still have a deficit, a hole in your schedule. And then once again, what did you get for the caliber of teachers across the board? Because you did have a brain drain of people who left that profession. You never want to see that to begin with. So you want a good balance of teachers. You want newer teachers, more middle-of-the-road teachers, and more experienced teachers as well. Let's go ahead and listen to his final thought. This is, once again, the superintendent for Claremont, Timothy Broadwick, F3.
1: That has created a situation in which revenues that were anticipated for activities that had been paid for were never received. Whatever those outcomes are that kids are looking for and that their families value, how well does the school system deliver those things? That has to be the ultimate measure.
0: Right. So he was talking about how did they get themselves in the debt they did, and it came through federal programs. So the school committed to those programs and then did not receive the money from them, and it wasn't the federal government's fault. They didn't fill out the paperwork correctly. They didn't dot their I's across their T's. Heck, it doesn't even look like they even touched the paper. And so that's another thing. Have we gone through the process of reconciled how those mistakes happen, and have we put things in place to stop those things from happening again? And I think that's in a very important detail across the board. But Claremont is only the tip of the iceberg when we look at other school districts out there. And, you know, superintendents and teachers are getting concerned because more and more parents are showing up at these school board meetings informed. They want a good school system. What they don't want, they don't ever want to happen in what happened in Claremont. And there's upwards of 100 other schools in New Hampshire that are on a watch list at Concord for other things that they need to do. Overspending, not handling their submissions for required paperwork, not handling their relationship with the federal government for federal programs in which they have atoned within their budget. So there's still a lot of schools out there, triple digits, that have difficulty with this process. And I think, once again, a professional class seems to be missing in some of these school districts. And I don't mean the professional class of teachers, but the more business part of running a school. A school is a school. I understand that, and their students are in there, and it should be student-centric. But the fact of the matter is it does have to also function like a business. There has to be proper accounting and careful.

0: spending in that regard. Hey, let's go and take a break. When we come back, we'll be talking to candidate for the 1st Congressional District, Carly Barriant. We'll talk a little bit more about some of the things she's working on. Also get into some policy conversations. We'll do that next right here on WFEA's The Morning Update.
1: Good morning, I'm Tom Novak. Here's what's happening. One man is dead and three others were injured following an attempted murder-suicide in Whitefield. An increase in homeless activity in Goffstown has prompted local authorities to ask if they can do something to address the trash and safety concerns. And the start of a revamp of a popular sports complex in Concord is officially underway.

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2: Increased from $290 million or 60 cents per share from a year ago. OpenAI's Brad Lightcap said on X that he's leaving the company after 8 years. Lightcap had served as operating chief until April when he was given a new role focused on, quote, special projects. The company said at the time that Denise Dresser, the chief revenue officer, would take over most of Lightcap's responsibilities. Taiwan's Foxconn, the world's largest contract electronics maker, has reported a 35% rise in second quarter profit, beating analyst forecasts on continued strong demand for AI. Net profit for the April to June period for NVIDIA's biggest server maker was nearly $1.9 billion, which did beat analyst estimates. Futures are slightly higher this morning. That's your money now.
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13: Now, a look at the roads from the WFEA Traffic Hub.
14: Highways are moving along well around Manchester on 293. We are seeing some delays on the side streets. Mammoth Road is closed this morning due to paving work from Hanover Street to Bridge Street. 101 East is clear from Candia into Hampton. We are seeing some slowdowns at the state line on 93 South in Methuen. And further down, there's been a crash on 495 South in Westford, slowing you down by exit 83. It's about a 95-minute commute into Boston. There's been a serious crash in Wilmington on 93 South. All three left lanes are blocked by exit 35. And we're seeing heavy traffic on Route 3 heading south by the Low Connector. Here's your forecast. Sunny skies out there today. High 85 degrees. Partly cloudy tonight. Overnight, temperatures in the low 60s. A mix of clouds and sun tomorrow. Maybe a thunderstorm in the afternoon. High 83. I'm Emily Spencer on AM 13.

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2: Welcome back to your morning. Jeff Chittister with you. The humidity kind of faded away a little bit for us, so it'll be really pleasant today. And which is good for candidates because they're out there out and about, and they don't get to stay in too many air-conditioned rooms. They have to make sure they meet the people where they are. And, of course, one of those who are running for Congress in the 1st Congressional District, of course, Carly Barrianta joins us this morning in studio. I always appreciate when candidates come in the studio because 80% of communications is face-to-face. So I think that's cool. How you doing?
3: I'm doing great. Face-to-face communication is how we've been doing this campaign from the beginning, and I wouldn't change it for the world.
2: That's excellent. And you were guarded about social media and really have run this. The New Hampshire way is what I like to tell people all the time. And the New Hampshire way is still very valid. I think people miss the opportunity. The joke is when anyone ever asked me about, you know, what should I know about running for office in New Hampshire? Well, you're going to have to meet these people at least three or four times. They never, ever, very rarely say, I'm going to give you my vote right out of the gate.
3: Oh, I love it. It's great. And the questions just get better and better every time you meet people. And it's just been incredible for me because otherwise I wouldn't have the priorities or the policy ideas that I do.
2: Yeah.
3: They all come from conversations with regular people.
2: It is amazing how smart regular people are. And you end up building this, I wouldn't say a Frankenstein monster of policy points, but you actually get a little bit of goodness from each and every one of the people out there as well. Hey, before we get into talking about policy questions and what's going on, certainly in your race, you know, how has it been since the last time we talked? It's been actually a few months. How has it been out there? I mean, you know, now you're kind of a seasoned candidate. What has it been for you like out on the road?
3: Oh, it's thrilling. I mean, it's still incredible to me that I am able to go to almost every single town and know somebody there who will open their home to me or their church basement or their union hall and have a conversation with me about the really hard things that they're experiencing or their neighbors are experiencing. And together, I've found that most people really do agree on what the problems are and even agree to a large extent on what the solutions are. And we just need people in Washington who will fight for them.
2: Well, I think that gets missed. Most of the people go down to Washington, D.C., and if you listen to the show enough, Carly, you know that I'm not really satisfied with what happens down in Washington, D.C.
3: Neither am I.
2: And I think that one of the problems is that I don't think we send enough people down there that really remember the NH at the end of their title. They always see the representative or congressperson and then everything else between that. And I think that gets in the way of really serving the constituents. How have you felt, you know, because this is the primary phase for you. You're running as a Democrat, and the 1st Congressional District is an interesting district. But I always remind people over and over again is that the largest political party in New Hampshire is undeclared, the independents. Are you getting a sense that they're showing up to meet you and getting out there? And do you get a sense that we'll probably, I hope this will be the election where we get more than participating in the primary because it does make a difference.
3: Oh my God, it absolutely makes a difference. I mean, my primary priorities, my commitments are to the people and to the process here in New Hampshire. And last night we did a house party a few blocks away in Manchester and I asked, show of hands, who here is a Democrat? Hands went up. Who here is an independent voter? Almost the same number of hands went up. Who here is a Republican? Hands went up. And one of the men at the end of the night, an independent, said, this is the first time I'm ever making a contribution to a campaign because I feel like you understand me and you are going to represent me in Washington.
2: So you got a big policy decisions out there. And I do want to get into policy. I told you last time that we didn't get too deep into policy. We did talk about affordability in a sense. If you do listen to the show, you know that lately I've been really kind of frustrated the fact that we have $40 trillion in debt and no one is talking about this. And it's not your debt. It's not my debt.
3: Yeah, but our kids are going to be paying for it.
2: We're beyond our children now. Yeah. I mean, we're probably into their children. It is an awful lot to think about. When you think about that $40 trillion in debt, and then you have to try to match policy up with that anchor, that albatross hanging over you, what do you think about it? And what are you hearing from constituents? Does anyone bring that up?
3: Actually, it comes up all the time. It's one of those things that sometimes seems whispered, or it feels like maybe it used to be the primary focus of Republicans, but actually Democrats care a lot about the national debt and we're really concerned about how quickly it's gone up. It's doubled since Trump took office. And I think a lot of that right now is coming from things like the war in Iran, which I do not support. I think the amount of money that we are spending on unnecessary wars is kind of obscene. But it's also really frustrating because we're seeing all of this money going to, you know, Medicare, Medicaid, and it's not necessarily giving people the opportunity to take care of themselves that they need. And so I think we really need to do some serious thinking about how we are allocating our resources in this country, who they are going to, and how we can do a much better job.
2: Well, Carly, before we talk about, because I do want to talk about Medicare, and I think you are one of the candidates out there that are talking Medicare for All,
3: yes,
2: right? And so I made the statistic last week that outside of what people in

0: invest or put into their private insurance companies for coverage, because it's not healthcare.
1: Indeed.
0: And that's, I think that's the thing that most people miss. The United States government pays about $1.5 trillion to support whatever medical programs they're trying to support. And I broke down the math of 350 million people in this country. That would be about $5,000 per American. If we just gave them that money, like I wouldn't suggest that that was the policy, but I said, if I just gave that, a family of four gets $20,000 and they could roll it over every single year. They
1: could
0: just, and somebody said, well, it's amazing that people don't think that way. Now, Medicare for All, I'm concerned about, because we have $40 trillion in debt. We're 350 million people. We're not a homogenous society. I mean, regionally, what people think of down south for healthcare isn't the same thing we think about up here. It is quite unique. And if we look at every program that is similar to what some people are pointing to for Medicare for All in other countries, they're not doing well. So when you hear that, what is behind what you would like to see for healthcare? Because I hate insurance. What are you thinking about? And then where do you think Medicare for All or a policy similar to it could be implemented in a country our size?
1: Yeah, I think those are really great and super important questions, and we need to be tackling them head on. So what I would say is a lot of my thinking on Medicare for All for healthcare comes from my own experiences. My husband's a public middle school teacher. Last year, his cost of living increase was 3%. Hmm. Healthcare costs went up 15%.
0: Yeah.
1: And, you know, I serve on the select board in Hampton. I'm the chair. I serve on the budget committee, and I'm looking at these benefits, and it's 50% of our benefits are healthcare. And it's not enabling us to afford to be competitive when it comes to paying employees and maintaining our really good services in town. And so I look at our costs for healthcare going up, and I think to myself, hey, in 2016 in New Hampshire, a lot of opposition to universal healthcare, Medicare for All. You know, in 2020, a lot of opposition. I think that since the pandemic, and when we look at how much the cost of healthcare is driving up our property taxes here in New Hampshire, a lot of people are much more willing to entertain this conversation. And so for me, it's important to say two things. One, Medicare for All is healthcare that enables people to take care of themselves. It covers like from birth, right, or prenatal care, ideally, because that's good, until you're dead. And it covers the things that our current Medicare system does not, right? Things like your eyes and your ears. The things that I teach my kids are the parts of the body.
0: Right.
1: And one of the primary things that I think is going to be an effective way for us to get there is to break up corporate healthcare. And this is something that has bipartisan support. I'm always looking for win-win-win solutions. And across the political spectrum, people are furious about healthcare.
0: Well, Carly, you know, you bring up a really good point. There is bipartisan support. A lot of people look at the Affordable Care Act. It lost its way almost from the beginning.
1: Absolutely.
0: And what we find is that overwhelmingly, the insurance companies were just handed the healthcare system of the United States. That is not something I dispute at all. But people say, okay, you want me to trust you again, and you're going to come up with a system. Am I just turning over from the healthcare, the malaise of the healthcare corporations, and giving it over to the United States government that hasn't been very successful in almost any program they've been trying to handle?
1: I mean, fair point, Jeff, right? And at this point, there isn't enough of a distinction for me between those two things because of how much money healthcare corporations and insurance companies are spending lobbying members of Congress.
0: That's insane.
1: They are doing way too much of the policy creation. And that's why we need to send different kinds of people who actually understand and can represent us in Washington.
0: Is there anyone down there, regardless of party affiliation, that you've heard talk about this issue that you kind of say, when I get down there, this is the person I want to seek out?
1: Oh my God, absolutely. And I think like we're seeing it in the House side, and I'm excited because I think we're going to have a very different House of Representatives come January.
0: Oh yeah.
1: But on the Senate side, like we have senators, our senator from Missouri, who's a Republican, our senator from Massachusetts, Elizabeth Warren, who's a Democrat. They have come up with legislation just like they did with the Roads to Housing Act that will say, hey, we shouldn't have five healthcare companies, these giant conglomerates, owning our doctors and our insurers and our hospitals and our pharmacies.
0: Yeah.
1: And they take a cut at every step of the way, and it's killing us.
0: Yeah, you know, a few months ago, we had somebody on who was talking about the pharmacy managers and how they've interjected themselves. Peter Paul, a great guy. Mm. And he talked about how that role has become so obscene into how even things that a doctor says you need for your health care has become a roadblock in that equation. That's a lot of untangling that you have to think about, though, Carly. You know, when you look at that bigger sense, though, you know, right now, most of us who are looking at this, all we're hearing from most people running for office is, I'm going to go down there, I'm going to fight Donald Trump. I'm going to go down there and be the resistance to Donald Trump. That's all happening on social media. That's all happening. I don't hear that from you. So how do you balance that? Because you have the primary people who are Democrats are saying, what are you going to do about Donald Trump?

0: Trump. And then you have the people out there who are like, what are you going to do about healthcare?
1: Yeah.
0: They're not usually the same people.
1: Absolutely. I mean, it's frustrating because I think at this point, you know, my assumption is that most people recognize that Donald Trump is a terrible leader. Like, he is not doing that good of a job. And we all recognize that. We're on the same page. And he should be held accountable for the crimes that he's committed. And also, that doesn't get us out of having to think about what we want to do for the future of this country and make real plans and organize to get there. So I don't really like to talk about Donald Trump because, you know, this election isn't about him. It's about us and the people in New Hampshire who need health care.
0: Well, and to that point, not everybody thinks he's a terrible leader. You're in New Hampshire. You're running into people who are like, OK, look, I don't think he's a terrible leader. There's some things I like about him. Certainly, like, his ratings are going way down. But a lot of people are like, look, whether I like him or not as a leader, he's gone in 2 years. Is that what I want you to do, to go down there and fight him for 2 years? I'd rather think about something else. He will be reluctant to call himself a lame duck, and the media hasn't gone that route. We have started on the show to say, look, he's lame duck at this point. And if he loses one house, one chamber, he is a lame duck at that point. So I think most people just don't want to hear, you know, yeah, I'm going down to enter absolutely into this wrestling match with
1: and
0: that.
1: And that's
0: well.
1: Why I think people really like what I have to say, because I never talk about him on the campaign trail, because we know that. And like, it's not enough for us to keep talking about Trump, because when we get there, to your point, we're going to have to actually do something. And if all people have talked about on the trail is Trump, then they're not going to have the plans and the trust and the organization they need to actually get good legislation passed.
0: There's a lot of people do. Once again, give people your website, because once again, we're going to talk a little bit about a move away from policy and then give you a chance to talk about some of the policies you're thinking about too, but talk about party politics here in a minute. But give them your website.
1: CarlyBerriont.com, CarlyBerriont.com, and it has an amazing list of policy proposals, places for you to give me feedback. And if you want to get involved, like 1,000 other people have, knocking doors, making phone calls, come find me on the website.
0: I love that, how it's right in the front page where you stand on these policies. And I think that's an important detail. And I think I've gone to other candidates' websites. I have no clue what they stand for. And I think that's a frustrating part as well. Party politics. I'm going to ask you about party politics in general. People say that the Democrats are having the movement that the Republicans saw about 10 years ago with the Tea Party movement. Establishment party people don't like anything that they don't think they can control, which is interesting. But a lot of the label is Democratic Socialist, right? There is the Democratic Socialist of America, completely separate, but they're in the Democratic politics. There are Democrats who look at more socialism type of policies, but they are not the DSA. How have you been reconciling that? Because I guarantee you 6 months ago, you didn't think this was going to be a campaign issue.
1: I definitely didn't. And it's been so exciting. I mean, I'm an improviser, so I love just seeing how things have changed and responding to that. So I'm not a socialist, but I recognize that there are so many people who, like you said earlier, do not feel at home in the Democratic or the Republican parties. Mm. And I really do think right now, like based on just going around the district and listening to people, that the primary divide in this country really isn't between like progressives and moderates or even really Republicans and Democrats. It's people who are just trying to get by and a political and an economic system that ignores us and tells us that we don't matter.
0: That's a really good point, because I think one of the things that we said last week, and we had somebody in here who was more conservative leaning, New Hampshire conservative, which is a different kind of breed out there, who said the biggest problem right now is that many Republicans feel that all they can do is shout out Democratic Socialism. And yet people are still saying, well, what's the answer to my questions? And that has got to be refreshing for you if you're giving the answers. But of course, the rest of them, you get lost in that fog of they're bad, they're bad, they're bad.
1: Yeah. I mean, we can't be fighting against things. We have to be fighting for people here in New Hampshire. Regardless of your party, you deserve good representation and good leadership.
0: All right. What we're going to do is take a break. We'll come back with Carly Berriont. We're going to make sure we post her information up online. We're going to ask her a question, you know, the personal part of having to run for office and what it looks like to go down to Washington, D.C. And then we're going to go ahead and free range and let her talk about whatever she wants to talk about. We'll do that next right here on WFEA's The Morning Update.
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14: All right, guys. Carly, give them the website again.
15: CarlyBerriant.com.
14: She took a picture last time she was in here, the cookie she brings with her, and she didn't bring any in. So,
15: sorry, Jeff. Berriant.
14: That's all right. No worries. I shouldn't be eating cookies early in the morning anyway. Middle child. Today's National Middle Child Day. Are you a middle child?
15: Oh, no. I'm an oldest, and I have twin sisters, so they have to grapple.
14: Oh, wow. Well, which one was born before the other?
15: Right?
14: And is that the debate you get into? Yeah, being the oldest is worse. By all means, we're the negotiators. I'm going to ask you, you know, what it, as a candidate, you know, you get elected, you go down to Washington, D.C., and I ask this of all young parents, you know, whether it's a mother or father. That's a long time away to be from your kids. You have, you know, adorable kids, and they're going to be going through school. And have you guys talked about that? And what do you think is going to be the kind of conversation? And what do they ask you? Because they must be asking you, well, it seems to me like, Mom, you're going through a job interview right now. What happens if you get that job? Because that's an impactful effort that you have to go and serve New Hampshire and be down there for long periods of time. How have you guys talked about what that would be like if when you go down to Washington, D.C.?
15: Yeah, I mean, we talk about it constantly with the kids because you definitely need to prepare them for big transitions like that. And also, they see what's going on around them. They know they have friends whose parents maybe are unable to afford to give them the kind of food that we're able to put on the table. They know that there are kids who have, you know, different kinds of opportunities, and they know that mommy wants to help make the world a better place. And I think, you know, going back to 2024 after the last election, we talked a lot about what politics is and what's it for.
14: Yeah.
15: And my daughter at the time was in first grade, and she wrote in a little blue book, you know, politics is for making your community a better place. It's going to our local down Democratic meetings, because that's where we go, sitting in a circle, talking and voting. And I want them to understand growing up that they have an opportunity and a responsibility to contribute to the world around them.
14: It's such an educational process to watch your parent run for office.
15: Yes.
14: I don't know if it's, I don't know of a better educational process other than watching if you're allowed to be part of that. And I've had more kids of parents who've run for office say, I learned more from about the system because of that.
15: I mean, it's an amazing educational opportunity. I don't need to tell them what to do. I can show them how we can do it together.
14: Mm-hmm.
15: And I think that, you know, it's hard. Like, one of the reasons I support term limits and I've said I would not want to serve for more than three terms is because I don't want to be a politician forever. Mm-hmm. I don't want to be away from my family. But I also don't like the fact that my kids literally learned how to hide from a school shooter in preschool and daycare before they learned how to read. That's not the world I want my kids growing up in. And there's something we can do about it.

0: it, which is organize and build power and send me to Washington.
1: Oh, there we go. We're talking to Carly Barrymount, of course, once again, Free Range. This is where you get to free range and talk about everything you got. And my questions don't get in the way. So what are you thinking about?
0: I mean, I'm thinking about so many different things right now, Jeff. Like last night, you know, I was listening to a group of people telling me about how the nonprofit work that they're doing right here in Manchester is kind of crumbling. People who are religious leaders who work in religious communities, and they say, hey, the needs have never been greater because we're seeing our city government and our federal government pull back. I'm thinking about the fact that veto day is coming up. And for some reason, our governor, you know, she vetoed our 10-year transportation plan. And I'm looking at all of these things and I'm thinking, all of this is going to raise our property taxes. How are we going to work together with our federal government to make life better for people here in New Hampshire? Who are the kinds of people that can help us connect the dots and get out of their own way? And this is why I love local government, because it's a great reminder that, like, on most issues, we agree. We know what's best for our communities, and the people who are furthest from the money and closest to the people should be the ones in Washington making
1: that
0: decisions.
1: That is an interesting statement that you just made, Carly, is that generally speaking, about 70% of the time, Democrats and Republicans, especially we can look at the New Hampshire House, get along on a lot of things. I mean, they differ on what they would like to see implementation be, but generally speaking, they agree on a lot of those things. Do you learn anything from Concord that you think you could bring to D.C.?
0: It's a great question. I think that one of the things that I've learned from Concord is that anybody can be a representative, and people really need to be asked to jump into this kind of role. So it does seem like there's kind of an invisible line that people have to get into, or like a special person who has to come and tap you on the shoulder. And one of the best things about running for Congress is I've gotten to look people in the eye who have told me incredible stories or frustrating stories about what's going on in their lives and their communities and said, hey, I think you should run for state rep. And they have. And I think that watching people step into this political process, watching people who are, you know, running for municipal government, who won school board races this past year because someone from the campaign or me said, hey, I think you should try this, has been an incredible gift, because we have so much to give in this country and in this state. And regular people can do incredible things when they just decide to step into it.
1: Well, one thing just brought up as I was listening to you say that, too, is unlike some of your competitors in the first congressional race for Democrat, you've never worked for the federal government. Am I wrong about that?
0: No.
1: What's that mean?
0: It means that I've taken a very different approach to understanding how the federal government does or does not work for me. And like to go back to the thing about young kids, there's only 39 moms of young kids in Congress, and it shows, right? Like the kind of policies that we have right now are not the kind of policies that make life easier for families in this country. And those are the kinds of things that I want to fight for in Washington. Things that are not glamorous, like direct certification for Medicaid. You know, that would bring literal millions of dollars back to our communities and to our state and direct it where it needs to go. And I think like one of the biggest takeaways from Concord and Washington in the past few years is that when you have people who are deeply unserious about governing, we all feel the consequences. We feel them in our classrooms and around our kitchen tables, and we can put different kinds of people and have a very different state.
1: Carly Barrymount, thanks for spending the morning with us.
0: Thank you, Jeff.
1: What's coming up over the next couple of days for campaigning? Where can people see you?
0: Oh my gosh, so many different places. Okay, I'm going to be in Durham this morning. I'm going to be in Newmarket. Tonight, I'm going to be back in Durham at Riverwoods for a forum with all the Republicans and Democratic candidates,
1: nice.
0: Which I think should be an amazing time. But come check out my website, carlybarrymount.com. I have a full list of events. I'm definitely going to be in every one of the 74 towns before Election Day, so
1: nice.
0: Come find me in a town near you.
1: Drive careful. That's all. We'll do that as well. Hey, guys, we're going to take a break. We're going to come back after the news, traffic, and weather. Of course, Patty Nyberg from Task and Purpose will join us. What's going on with the military? What are some of the things that they're looking at down at Task and Purpose? We'll do that next, right here on WFEA's The Morning Update.

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1: From ABC News, I'm Sherry Preston. Assessing the damage in the Midwest after another brutal night of storms, wind gusts pummeled the Chicagoland area Tuesday. Carrie Horgan has lived in the suburb of Tinley Park for more than 25 years and says this summer is the worst ever for storms.
2: We're always talking about it. We've never been hit so bad. I mean, you hear about, but never so bad. There's always, every other week, there's trees down everywhere and just really bad.
1: All flights stopped at both of Chicago's two major airports, and in Ohio, one person is believed to have died in the storms. In Wisconsin's closely watched Democratic

0: primary for governor, establishment-backed candidate David Crowley came out ahead, defeating Democratic Socialist Francesca Hong, but only by a tiny margin, says ABC's Jay O'Brien.
1: The primary was a nail-biter, Crowley only beating Hong by a few thousand votes, even as polls showed Hong with a comfortable lead. But many of the country's top progressives distanced themselves from Hong, who previously called to defund the police, and in a 2020 since-deleted social media post wrote, "Cancel Thanksgiving," saying it promoted colonialism. She since said her views have changed.
0: Late Senator Lindsey Graham's sister Darlene is headed to a runoff to replace her brother on the November ballot. They're still searching for survivors in Colombia, where this week's earthquake is confirmed to have killed more than 200 people. ABC's Faith Abube is there.
2: The death toll rising. At least 224 killed after that 7.4 magnitude earthquake struck Monday, toppling buildings, crippling roads, and damaging health centers in multiple cities. The president of Colombia sworn in just last Friday, saying more than 1,600 homes across the country collapsed.
0: Former Chinese Premier Xu Rongji, who helped ignite China's economic boom in the 90s and who pushed for his country to be included in the World Trade Organization, has died at the age of 97. 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
7: Authorities are investigating a shooting in Whitefield that's left one man dead and three others injured. An increase in homeless activity in Goffstown has prompted authorities to ask if they can do something to address trash and safety concerns. And the start of a renovation process for a popular sports complex in Concord is officially underway. Good morning, I'm Tom Novak. An investigation is underway in Whitefield into a shooting that's left one man dead and three others seriously injured. According to police, Tuesday's incident is being viewed as attempted murders and a suicide. That's after police answered a call for a vehicle driving erratically and striking other vehicles and found three people who had been shot. This resulted in Amy Blake, her two sons Michael Mario and Eric Blake Jr. being taken to the hospital, where Eric was pronounced dead, while the other two are listed in critical condition. Police also note a fourth family member, Eric Blake Sr., the man who reported the incident, also suffered a gunshot wound but was able to drive himself to the hospital. Police say an autopsy has confirmed that Eric Blake Jr. took his own life, with the death being ruled a suicide. Out of the shooting, authorities say they're now trying to piece together exactly what happened. The growing number of homeless individuals in the area has authorities in Goffstown working on a more detailed ordinance that would create tighter restrictions that officials hope will lead to a decrease in trash and encampments. The move comes after Police Chief Eric Serino raised concerns with the town select board Monday after authorities cleared out an encampment near Sarrett Field, which saw a large amount of trash and debris left behind, all of which DPW says they're not equipped to properly clean. Serino asked the board if they can create an ordinance with some teeth. The demolition of structures at Memorial Field in Concord are underway after parts of the complex were deemed unsafe. On Tuesday, crews began tearing down bleachers and other structures after an assessment determined the Memorial Field Complex football grandstand, visitor bleachers, and press box were unsafe for continued use, as were the bleachers behind home plate at Doan Field. Officials say the work is part of a long-term renovation plan for the complex, but for now, safety is priority number one. In sports, the Red Sox lost to the Blue Jays last night 5-3. Game 3 in the 4-game series gets underway tonight at 7:10. I'm Tom Novak for WFEA News.
6: Now, a look at the roads from the WFEA Traffic Hub.
8: Highways are moving along well around Manchester on 293 up to Concord. We are seeing some delays on the side streets. Mammoth Road is closed this morning due to paving work from Hanover Street to Bridge Street. 101 East to the coast is clear from Candia into Hampton, but some slowdowns at the state line on 93 South in Methuen and on 495 South from North Andover down exit 94. Further in Massachusetts, a serious crash going on in Wilmington on 93 South. All three left lanes are blocked by exit 35. And we're seeing heavy traffic in Chelmsford on Route 3 heading south by the low connector. Here's your forecast. Sunny skies, high 85 degrees out there today. Partly cloudy this evening. Overnight temperatures in the low 60s. A mix of sun and clouds tomorrow. Maybe an afternoon shower. High 83. I'm Emily Spencer on AM 1370 and 99.9 WFEA.
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12: Welcome back to your morning. Jeff Chittister with you as always. 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Of course, every once in a while when we do bring candidates on, I would like to remind everybody, one, we're obligated by law to bring candidates on and try to be equal about it, and we don't mind that. I don't need a law to have candidates on. The other thing is that you find out more about the candidates. If you don't like the candidate, that's one way to find out about them. And once again, I'm not a yeller and screamer, all right? I push back in a different way, and maybe some people don't like how I push back. Countering the conversation, I can do it politely. And I think that's the other factor in here as well. But the opportunity for you to have access to the candidates, this is the great thing about the airwaves as well. Task and Purpose, Patty Nyberg. Patty, how are you this morning?
13: I'm good, Jeff. How are you?
12: Good. You know, a lot of different stories out there. I do want to first talk about the VA will provide phones and rapid share for homeless veterans. I thought this was an interesting story because it certainly is a different paradigm in how they approach policy. When you found out about this story, what were some of the things that you were asking as to how, why they were deciding to do this?
13: I'm sorry, the volume is actually a little low on my end.
12: Okay. I'll yell. How's that sound? Can you hear me better?
13: A little bit, yeah.
12: Okay.
13: I'm sorry. Repeat the question for me and I got you.
12: No worries. The VA is providing phones and rapid share to homeless veterans. So when you look at that, what was the purpose behind why they decided to go that route?
13: Yeah, this is something, the VA obviously has a lot of homelessness programs to help veterans. If we look at the numbers, it's interesting just to get a scale of how many veterans are considered homeless. When I asked advocates, what is a reliable number? Because homelessness is one of those things that's hard to track, and there's only point in time surveys where, they're going out to count folks on a given night, that has 32,000, which is a rough number, but then you have the amount of folks who have been put in homes from the VA and other programs. So just to give us an idea, we're talking about tens of thousands of people. Mm-hmm. So the VA obviously has a lot of programs to address this, and they have had a few programs that have come and gone. And during the pandemic, there were some programs where they were not only giving folks different housing options, but things like cell phones and transportation vouchers, because those are the, I guess, factors that we're not thinking of, but they can be crucial to getting people to meetings, to their health providers, these kind of like weird logistics that actually improve someone's chances of getting into housing.
12: I think that's really kind of fascinating. Now, they mentioned that the Senator Elizabeth Dole, 21st Century Veterans Health Care and Benefit Improvement Act, was the catalyst for this foundation. I'm not familiar with that act.
13: Yeah, it's one of those really big bills that kind of do a lot of things at once. It has a lot of just different, talking about what's called caregiver laws, health care benefits. It's like kind of all things packed into one, and one of those things happened to be restarting this COVID era program. So it's one of those massive things that kind of fly over everyone's head because there's so much going on in it. But I thought this was an interesting thing to pull out because the VA put out a rule kind of specifying how this was going to go. And also the idea that giving out cell phones has kind of been this topic that is controversial going back decades. I thought, this is an interesting thing to look at today.
12: Well, it makes absolute sense, too. And I think, once again, you pointed out, especially in the story, the connection between getting to services, finding services. There is a massive disconnect because they don't have the methodology to find them or know about them. And I think that's the important part as well. You know, Patty, you guys over at Task and Purpose collectively as a team over there are doing Tracking America's Latest Conflict, the Iran War timeline. I love how you guys did this and you look at it because you have all the stories out there. They're all in separate places. Mm-hmm. But you guys decided to do a timeline. Now, is that part of the response because we're seeing I don't want to use mislabeling, but a different labeling for people in the conflict zone and where are they? They seem to be, the Department of Defense is classifying them differently. Did you guys decide to put the timeline together to help, one, inform people on that regard of who's actually in there? And how did you guys go about putting this timeline together?
13: Yeah, it's part of it. I think that things, you know, when we're years into a war, we look back and say, like, how did we get here? And I think timelines and just looking at history is one of those things where things start to jumble in your mind. And if you start to look at how events unfolded, it all starts to make a little bit more sense. So we just wanted to, I had noticed personally that there wasn't a really good mapping out there of, you know, all the, like, rural events. We had talked with our team and we said, like, let's do something that's a little bit more comprehensive. There also wasn't like a story out there that kind of named all of the different casualty number kind of drama that we've talked about, and then also the different soldiers and troops who have been killed. So I thought we need to do a comprehensive one. So our team put it together, and it was a team effort of just kind of everyone, you know, finding all the different events, putting also timelines are interesting because they are a little bit subjective on like what you think is important to include. So we tried to obviously keep it very straightforward of, you know, military actions and then like big announcements from either the president or just from the Pentagon. So they all came together.
12: Well, you know, you guys over Task and Purpose, you guys are very collaborative. You talk about it. When I looked at the timeline, and of course, the USS Abraham Lincoln, lots of reports from numerous different sources out there. This has been a very long deployment for them. Collectively, as a team, what are you guys hearing about really a lot of the negative news that is coming in multiple different channels as it relates to the U.S. Abraham Lincoln?
13: Yeah, so we personally haven't done as much reporting, but MS Now had this kind of great story that was about, you know, just morale on the ship being very low. There's a lot of quality of life issues, which I think getting into covering the military, I didn't realize just the significance of something like that. But that is really your day-to-day. That is your daily life. That is what, you know, keeps you going. And, you know, when you're work is living on a ship with a bunch of other people whose lives are in your hands. You want to like those people. You want to like the place you live, and it will change how you respond in wartime. So basically they're finding, moldy things, broken toilets, showers are not working. So it's not good for day to day, and it will affect morale, and long run, it could affect, you know, how folks respond in war.
12: Yeah, that has been a long deployment, too, even in the realm of how the Navy deploys in the bigger sense as well. Hey, final story. Once again, Task and Purpose, we're talking to Patty Nyberg. Of course, you can find this information. If you're listening to the audio later on, you'll see in the description that we post links to Patty, but also to the stories as well. 500 stories and 500 soldiers in Hawaii don't have a dining hall. The Army got them a food truck. Now, look, I think this is interesting because you've done some interesting stories over the time that you've been with us as well. In this particular case that, you know, the Army found itself in a place with soldiers, but no way to really feed them in a dining hall. This is an innovative approach. How did they find themselves without a dining hall?
13: Yeah, I think so they're on Hawaii. So, you know, Hawaii obviously itself is Hawaii. And so we've been there for a while, like the U.S. military. And so when they're building bases, some of the things that I think get maybe lost are the different kind of, like we're saying, quality of life facilities. They did have a dining hall at one point, but then in 2012, they closed it because it wasn't being used enough for them to keep it running, which is something we've heard from the Army in general with their dining facilities. So now I think we've talked about a few stories of them bringing in private contractors to run them. So there are plans to bring a private contractor in to run a dining hall in Hawaii. The other added layer to that, which I'm actually working on a story today, is that one of the campus style dining halls so far that have been opened in Texas at Fort Hood. They are allowing alcohol sales because they want to give contractors a way to build revenue. And so that is going to ideally keep them open and keep them profitable so they don't end up closing in a few years. So it's, a lot of interesting stuff happening in the Army food space.
12: Well, the other thing I found interesting with the story, and I thought this was kind of

0: neat as well. It also provided for vacuum sealed meals that soldiers mm-hmm. could refrigerate and for later. So one, because where they are, that might be convenient, especially when they're hungry and stuff like that. But I think it gives military people a lot of options they didn't have before.
1: Right. That's part of the, I guess, overhaul in Army food world is thinking about how soldiers don't always want to go to a dining hall, you know, breakfast, lunch, and dinner. They want to take things to go. They want to have, you know, meals that they can heat up later. Some bases have done like kiosks where it's grab and go. So this is kind of a similar thing of giving them options so they have food on their own terms, which is very simple in like a 21st century thing. But when you're, I don't know, soldier on a base, I guess it hasn't been thought out about.
0: No, you got in line and you grabbed your tray and you ate, and that's how you did it as well. Patty, great stuff. Once again, Patty Nyberg from Task and Purpose. You have a great rest of the day, and we'll chat with you next week.
1: Thank you so much.
0: Our pleasure, of course, once again. What we'll do is go into a break. We'll come back. We'll finish out this half hour. Kerry Sheffield is going to be joining us. We're going to be talking a little bit more about AI, what's going on with that. She wrote a really incredible blog. We'll share that with you, but let's go into a break. We'll be right back on WFA's The Morning Update.
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3: 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There we go. Trying to keep you fed, just like the military does for the military. Military people. Hey, listen, interesting story out of Vermont that I thought was interesting in a couple different ways, because one, I wasn't familiar with the particular Vermont law in question. But when we talk about it, what happened on July 19th was a Vermont sheriff's deputy is accused of handing over a migrant worker to the federal immigration agents in violation of a state policy. And I thought this was an interesting state policy because I was unaware that this was actually a state policy. We're going to talk a little bit about it. First, let's go ahead and listen to WCAX in Vermont. Did you ever watch that television station? You're from the West Side. I like catching them every once in a while because they do a lot of New Hampshire news, too.
4: Very fleetingly. Yeah. I mean, like, you know who would have better coverage for that side of the state? Ooh. It wasn't even the people down the street here from us. It was actually NBC 10 in Boston.
3: Oh.
4: Would always have better coverage on the west side of New Hampshire than anything. I found that interesting.
3: Yeah, I did as well. Let's go ahead and listen to the report from WCAX. Of course, this would be E1.
2: A Vermont sheriff's deputy is accused of handing over a migrant farm worker to federal agents in violation of state policy. Migrant Justice shared body camera footage of the July 19th traffic stop. The immigration advocacy group claims Chittenden County Sheriff's Deputy Scott Costella made a traffic stop in Franklin County and then used his personal cell phone to call the Border Patrol, who arrived at the scene and took the passenger, Alex Jimenez, into custody.
3: So the policy in question here is Vermont's fair and impartial policing policy, which prohibits local and state law enforcement from sharing information related to immigration status with federal authorities. So, one, that's a policy in place. It'll be interesting to see how this plays out. But the person first described as a foreign migrant, but also is an illegal alien. So this person is an illegal alien and has since been deported. Since this arrest has happened as well. A couple elements of the story. It is most likely this police officer is going to be investigated. And if in violation of that law, it'll be interesting to see how Vermont handles that. Let's go ahead and listen to William Lembeck. Of course, he is from Migrant Justice, who actually has some thoughts on this law. Let's go and listen to E2.
2: Vermont's fair and impartial policing policy prohibits local and state law enforcement from sharing information related to immigration status with federal authorities. Will Lambeck of Migrant Justice says Vermonters fought for this law and deserve to have it enforced.
5: But those policies are only as strong as our will to enforce them and to hold accountable those who violate the policy.
3: So, I mean, what do you think about that law? I mean, I don't know if it's constitutionally legal, and depending on how the state responds to a duly deputized law enforcement officer, what pathway they would have if they decide to take disciplinary action or even legal action against this person. But once again, you know, when I looked into this law a little bit more, literally, if this person was wanted for murder, this policy would be a preventer from them still reaching out to the immigration. And I think that, you know, once again, you create these kind of policies that are counter. The other thing is that, you know, look, when states create these kind of laws, you know where I am on this. That's fine. If you want to go it alone, go it alone. Then you should get no federal money. You have a border with a country, i.e. Canada. You are getting money because of that. You should get no money. If you're not going to cooperate with the federal government, it's okay, but going on your own means going on your own.

0: in that bigger sense. Let's go ahead and listen to the final part of this story. Once again, a WCAX out of Vermont. This would be E3.
1: Jimenez was in the U.S. illegally and has since been deported. Chittenden County Sheriff Dan Gamelin confirmed in a written statement that the incident is under active investigation by outside resources and that Costella has been temporarily reassigned to other duties. Channel 3 reached out to Costella for comment and we haven't heard back.
0: And so once again, Gamelin also said, if our fair and impartial policy was not followed, I want the finding to come from someone with no stake in protecting this office, of course. I think that, you know, the other factor, like I said, it'll be interesting to see how it plays out. This type of policy would never happen in New Hampshire. I think it's short-sighted of a state to put a policy in place like this. It also shows you two big things. I would love to have a conversation with anybody when we talk about immigrants that are allowed in this country for farm work. I've heard over and over again, I mean, Americans won't do it. Americans will do it, by the way. I've heard over and over again that, you know, the cost. So, you know, having indentured servants or slave labor at a lower cost deflates any kind of a salary in that area to begin with. And the second thing, is that what we want as a country? So if you favor that at lower wage and usually lower wage than minimum wage, you understand what you're supporting. Now, I have heard that they want to go ahead and these farm communities want to go ahead and let these illegal aliens into the country, do their farming because Americans apparently won't do this job. And I love when people say that without any validation of data whatsoever. And the third thing is now we're finding out that there are groups out there in these communities that are coming in trying to unionize these illegal aliens for better wages and better conditions. So once that happens, once the illegal aliens are unionized and they get better wages and stuff like that, how likely are those farm communities going to be to keep them? No, they'll just go and get another immigrant class. Because are illegal immigrants protected under the protection of a union enforcement? No, of course not. They're here illegally. So what grievance would they have? And I think that's the other thing. This has been a workforce that has stifled wages in key areas. It is paramount to the modern version of slave labor. And they're here illegally. We have to have a better system. This is not tolerated in a lot of other countries, by the way. So I think that's the other factor in here. And anyone who's got the data that says that Americans won't do these jobs, they will for a fair wage. But you can't get a fair wage. Why? Because the wage is depressed. Because we're bringing in, quote, cheap labor. And then now we're going to unionize them, and they won't be cheap labor after that. They'll go from less than $2 of whatever they pick to well over $20. And then once again, these farm communities are going to be like, okay, now they're no good to us. They're not useful because now they're costing us too much money. We have to think of a better system, and there has to be a better approach to this. One in which farmers can understand that they're able to get their goods to market. Two, that we're treating workers fairly. And then we dismiss this whole attribute of the false premise that Americans won't do these types of jobs. They won't do them for what we're paying the illegal immigrants. And if we're going to continue doing that, let's just admit it as a country that we are promoting a new indentured servant and, frankly, a slave class of laborers. Which doesn't make me feel comfortable at all. Let's go ahead and take a break. Carrie Sheffield is going to be joining us next, right here on WFEA's The Morning Update.
2: Good morning, I'm Tom Novak. Here's what's happening. Adam Montgomery is headed back to New Hampshire ahead of his retrial. Police in Hollis are searching for a pair of suspects out of a robbery in which a dog was killed. And the Department of Justice has awarded the Granite State more than $12 million for public safety measures. WFEA News Time is 8:30. Taking a look at sports, Red Sox fell to the Blue Jays last night 5-3. Game 3 in the 4-game series gets underway tonight at 7:10. Right now in the Milliard, we've got clear skies and 68 degrees. Get more on these stories coming up at the top of the hour right here on 99.9 and AM 1370. I'm Tom Novak for WFEA News.
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9: Mammoth Road is closed this morning in Manchester due to paving work from Hanover Street heading onto Bridge Street, and a few delays over in Dover due to construction on the Spalding Turnpike heading north by exit 7. 101 in Bedford is starting to slow you down from Wallace Road to State Route 114, and we're seeing the usual traffic on the Everett by the tolls and at the state line on 495 south from north in Dover down to Tewksbury. It's been an 85-minute ride into Boston. There's been a crash in Wilmington on 93 south by exit 35. And another accident slowing you down in Lexington on 95 south. The left lane is blocked by exit 49. Here's your forecast. Sunny skies today. High 85 degrees. Partly cloudy this evening. Overnight temperatures in the low 60s. A mix of sun and clouds tomorrow. Maybe a thunderstorm in the afternoon. High 83. I'm Emily Spencer on AM 1370 and 99.9 WFEA.
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10: Welcome back to your morning. Jeff Chittister with you as always. Thanks for taking time out of your day as well. When we talk about AI and AI data centers, it's an interesting conversation. We've had this conversation already in New Hampshire, and yet I don't think a lot of people are well informed. So I'm going to make this shout out to you right now. If you are part of government, either at the state level or the local level, there's two things you're going to want to do. You're going to want to listen to this interview, and you're going to go ahead and go find the link to Kerry's article, because it's extremely useful when we think about what we should be thinking about for our policies as well. Of course, Kerry Sheffield, she joins us from time to time, senior policy analyst and director of tech and innovation over at Independent Women. Kerry, I really think this is an important article you wrote.
11: Hey, good morning. Thanks so much for having me, Jeff. How are you?
10: I'm doing really well. When we look at this article, the first thing is that when we talk about AI and we talk about AI data centers, you know, they get commingled an awful lot, and there's two, they are brothers.

0: and sister, but there's two ways we have to think about talking about AI first as the technology and then AI data centers as the source or the infrastructure for that technology. When you started to write this article, what were some of the things that you were hearing were concerning you, especially how people were talking about AI and AI data centers?
1: Thanks for having me. And the headline of this article, and it's at independentwomen.com, the headline is "Our Sputnik Moment: America Cannot Feed the AI Revolution to China." And I realize it may be a retro reference for especially some of your younger listeners. They might not know about Sputnik, but Sputnik was a symbol for the space race with the Soviet Empire. And it really embodied the race between Western free society and the command and control socialism, Marxism of the USSR. And in the end, America, as we know, succeeded. And I just see echoes of that today, right now, with our race against China. And China is not having the existential crisis, so-called, that we seem to be having over here as it relates to thinking about AI and thinking about data centers. And I say that with all respect, and I want to listen to folks, and people deserve to have their concerns resolved, but with the backdrop of understanding we've got to do this right, and that includes learning to steward technology and not be afraid of it.
0: I love how you use that word steward, because I think that's important. When Sputnik flew around the world back in the late 50s, what ended up happening is there were the people who panicked and said, oh my goodness, there's this thing flying around our heads. And instead of being less Chicken Little, there were others who were going, all right, I don't like it that they're up there by themselves. We need to go ahead and start advancing our technology. The other thing about China, we are going to talk a little bit about how you talk about the American Legislative Exchange Council, which is, I think, a very important part of this equation. You know, a lot of really the fear that is being fermented in this country, Kerry, is actually being funded by China itself. They're actually actively hoping that we stumble in this process. So many organizations that are starting to sprout up are actually being funded by the Chinese government to be the opposition to something that China is not afraid of advancing.
1: Exactly. And this is well documented. So, you know, when anything pops up, you got to trace the source, follow the money.
0: Yep.
1: And the fact that China and Chinese aligned entities are funding a lot of this fear-mongering about data centers and AI, we really got to ask questions. And what's interesting is after I wrote this article, I later had a conversation with some folks at the Rainey Center, R-A-I-N-E-Y. It's named after the first Black member of Congress who was a Black Republican. And they've done some interesting polling data about data centers. And they actually found that apparently for Americans, this argument about ceding to China, it's just not landing. And what's more moving the needle is their voters are persuadable about data centers as long as they feel there's transparency, and they also know that it's clean energy and that their utility bills are not going to go up. And so we're looking at that. I do think the China information is important for anybody who cares, like I said, about free society, but you also have to meet folks where they are. And so we're looking at that. My colleague Gabby Hoffman and I, who Gabby runs our Energy Policy Center, we're currently working on a joint op-ed about this, about how there's a lot of evidence to show that data centers actually can help this affordability issue. Affordability is the big buzzword for the election this year. And when you're looking at utility costs, there's a lot of evidence that data centers actually help drive down utility costs. And states that actually have less or fewer data centers actually see higher increases in utility costs. There's also tax relief. I live in Virginia, and Loudoun County is one of the highest concentrations of data centers. And it has been, as President Trump has said, data centers are money machines, they're cash cows for local communities. Yeah. And in Loudoun County, they've seen the county has collected $26 in tax revenue for every $1 it spends servicing the data industry. And so as a result, Loudoun County has cut its residential property tax rate every year for the past decade. And all the while, being able to fund some of the best schools in the area. So, you know, data centers have, and here's something that I've learned in this research, data centers have been around in the United States since the post-World War II period. This is not something new. It's just that they're becoming more visible, and they're becoming, in some ways, more powerful, like from an energy standpoint in terms of megawatt usage because of AI.
0: Well, those are all, and those are great stats, and I think that's one of the reasons why we want people to listen more and, of course, re-listen to this interview as well. Senior policy analyst and, of course, director for tech and innovation at Independent Women. The other thing is that, you know, as we look at this, and especially those stats being so important, one of the things that I have noticed is that many local municipalities and many states aren't prepared to how they would introduce AI data centers into their area. You talked a little bit about, you know, certainly what American Legislative Exchange Council, ALEC, was doing as well. How important is it now, even though some may say think that they have some resistance to AI, Carrie, that every municipality start building a plan and understanding and educate themselves? This is a good resource. You're being a very good resource. Most municipalities aren't ready for this conversation because they're not actually doing the due diligence.
1: Yeah, and I think the ALEC, they're calling it the ALEC Accord, which is kind of a statement of principles or guidelines for looking at data centers. Again, this is about stewardship. And when you're a wise steward, you are in control of the process. You don't need to live in fear of it. And that's, I think, what the powerful thing about local communities is that local communities, they are the stewards of what's happening. And so the ALEC Accord gives some, I think, very strong ideas for how to think about data center regulation. They give four principles. Permitting should be clear and consistent. Cost mm-hmm. should land on whoever causes them. Power and water rules should stay technology neutral. And property rights should hold once capital is committed.
0: So, Carrie, how do you think we're handling this conversation in America right now as far as oversight or and making sure that we're promoting this correctly? I mean, some people are concerned that it's become certainly driven by Washington, D.C. Others would like to see it more local. I don't think that's really possible. I think there is a balance that can be happen. But, you know, China has a national policy. China is driving it. We're seeing some EU nations break away from the EU and think uniquely to their country. Where do you think the policy is right now? You hear these conversations. Where are we going?
1: Well, nationally, the White House has really shown leadership in this area as it relates to protecting consumers from their pricing around these data centers. So late last month, and it was an update to, I believe, when it started in March. Back in March, they made the announcement of what they're calling, the White House is calling, the Ratepayer Protection Pledge. And then last month, they added even more entities who signed on to this pledge. So now they have more than 200 utilities, data center developers, cooperatives. And it's a national commitment that large data center operators will be the ones funding the electricity generation and infrastructures for their projects. That means the ratepayers will not be the ones paying this. And so at this point, the White House reported that 80% of all power delivered to U.S. homes and businesses will be protected under this pledge.
0: Outstanding. And that's really a foundational start that has to happen as well. Carrie Sheffield joins us, of course, senior policy analyst and director for tech and innovation over at Independent Women. Our Sputnik moment, America cannot cede the AI revolution to China. I highly encourage you not only to get this article, download it, share it with your local municipalities and those people who are making some decisions on this so that we are all going into this conversation well-informed. Carrie, before I let you go, I'll go free form and let you go ahead and share any final thoughts that you have.
1: Thanks for having me, Jeff. I appreciate it. And like I said, you know, it should be a two-way process. I think mm-hmm. that's the important distinction between us and China. In China, they just ram things down everybody's throat. Yep. We don't want that here. And so we want to hear people's concerns, express them, have a dialogue. And it needs to be coming from both directions. And, you know, in fairness, some data center operators and constructors, they haven't been transparent as they need to be. And so it really is a two-way dialogue. And I think when we work together, we're going to flourish and we're going to show that free society is the best way to go.
0: Outstanding. Well said. Carrie, thanks for joining us this morning, and we'll chat with you again.

0: Thank you so much. Take care.
1: Our pleasure. God bless. What we'll do is go ahead and take a break. We'll come right back on WFEA's The Morning Update.
2: I'm Nicole Murray with Your Money Now. Cisco CEO Kevin Hourican said on CNBC that he expects the food distributor's acquisition of Jetro Restaurant Depot to close in the first quarter of 2027. The $29 billion deal was announced in March. Oil prices are mixed as doubts about a U.S.-Iran peace deal and attacks on two ships fueled concerns about disruptions to Middle East supplies. West Texas Intermediate up to $83 a barrel, Brent at $88. General Motors has reached a unique multi-billion-dollar parts deal as it aims to preserve cash and prevent supply chain disruptions. In a public filing, GM said that up to $4.5 billion purchasing facility includes a company called Procura Auto Parts that specializes in sourcing rare or critical parts. Futures are moderately higher ahead of big inflation data due out later this morning. NASDAQ futures up by more than 100 points. Yesterday, the Dow lost 184, the NASDAQ down 159. That's your money now.
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14: Voters favoring photo ID to vote. Among all voters, we're talking 77%.
1: Don't you wish that people running for office would just talk about the things people are talking about? Voter ID is one of those things. Harry Enten, of course, we didn't get an early dose of his caffeine or virtual caffeine, but we'll do that here in just a little bit as one of those top issues. We're also going to be talking to Julia Jensen is going to be joining us after 9 o'clock to talk a little bit about Democratic Socialists of America, the group itself, but also what happened in last night's elections. We'll get a sense on that as well, kind of following up with some emails and some chats as well. As I said, all candidates are welcome here. We welcome them. So you guys can hear them, whether you want to hear them or not. I mean, that's the decision you have to go through as well. But the other factor here is this, is that I've said this over and over again. There's two key things that you should remember when candidates are on here. One, 603-669-1370. I tell the candidates that we do permit phone-ins. So if you have a question that you want to give to the candidate, you can do that as well. So that always makes it a lot more enjoyable. The other thing is that factually, I keep them honest, keep going through that. But I'm also not debating them. I'm not running.

0: against them. I'm just trying to point them out. So that last candidate we had on, Carly Berriant, of course, over her website, you can check out where she stands, decide whether or not you're going to vote for her as well. But, you know, the other thing is that, you know, I appreciate the pushback from you guys. I really do. She did point out, and some of you disagreed, that she is not a big fan of President Trump. I pointed out that a lot of you are fans, and these are the concerns people have, especially spending 2 years just doing nothing but beating up on him and never getting anything done legislatively. We brought that up, and she answered the question. So once again, those are the important details out there. Once again, another factor, she is looking at universal health care, or what people are calling Medicare for All. We pointed out the failures across other countries and also the pain points on the budget. And she gave her answer. So those are the things that we handle here, because I don't feel like yelling and screaming at anybody. Once again, those are two really critical points that we push back on and gave the candidate an opportunity to counter with whatever their conversation is. And you decide whether you like that answer or not. If you don't like the answer, cool. That's the fun part about this job. Across the board. Great conversation about AI when we think about what's going on in our communities. We have too many people running in fear. As Carrie pointed out, not as many as most people think they are, so that's a good sign. But if you are part of a municipality, if you're part of a county, and you look at the potential of data centers could actually end up almost anywhere, and you don't have a policy written out yet, well, Carrie's article might be a good first place to look at. The second factor is that you have to have a policy. If an AI data center, if representatives for them come to you and say, we're thinking about it, and you say no, you're missing a lot of opportunities. There could be a lot of land that maybe you want businesses in there. How do you want to address that? Now, if it's your community that basically says they don't want AI, what you're going to find, and Carrie pointed out that district down in Virginia, that there is a way to do this without it sucking up all the energy and without taking away all the water. In fact, most of them have recycled water cooling systems. And what I mean by that is once they bring the water in for the first time, it just cycles through. They have a cooling process themselves. We're also noticing that, as she pointed out, for every $1 that they put aside as a local municipality down in Virginia to support the data center being in there, because they do that for every business. There's an amount of money that goes to supporting Walmart. There's an amount of money that goes to support the businesses in downtown. There is that dollar amount. Well, what are they getting back in tax receipts? And does it weigh out? So $26 for every $1 they're spending. I don't know about you. That sounds like a pretty good investment. All right. Harry Enten, let's go ahead and talk a little bit about him. Of course, he was talking about voter ID and where really voters are. Voters across the board. This should be something candidates are ready to talk about, because once again, if you're opposed to this, you got to understand that even in the Democrat Party, there are going to be people who are going to like, whoa, I'm actually in favor of some of this. Let's go ahead and listen to G1, please.
1: Showing a driver's license or a picture ID when you show up to vote at the polling place.
2: Yes.
1: What do voters say about that?
2: Yeah, overwhelming support for it. We've spoken about it before, and the polling really hasn't shifted all that much, and you can just see it right here. Okay, so we're talking about voters favoring photo ID to vote. Among all voters, we're talking 77%. And this is uniform, basically, or universal, I should say. Universal. Democrats, 62%. Independents, 77%. Republicans, 95%. This is something that is popular across the political spectrum. It is a rare thing that is popular across the political spectrum. When it comes to voter ID, the voters are with President Trump on this, whether they're Democrats, independents, or Republicans. Overall, very clear, we're talking about 3 in 4 overall who support the idea of photo ID in order to vote.
0: So I'm not saying that you just give up as a candidate if you don't like the SAVE Act. Just understand that there is a high threshold amongst almost every type of electorate out there for a voter ID program. Plain and simple. They just look at it as something as simple. They look at everything in their life in which they have to produce an ID and say, well, this is the most sacred thing we do, so there shouldn't be a problem with that voter ID. Let's go ahead and listen to G2, please.
1: Proof of citizenship, like a passport, birth certificate, or real ID, which not every state has. How do voters feel about that?
2: Yeah, okay. So I think this might be a little bit more in the eye of the beholder. Johnny and I were talking about this. So document proving citizenship to vote, which you can see here is, again, It's clear the majority are for it. The majority are with President Trump here. We're talking about 54% of Americans. We've seen this in poll after poll after poll. It is lower than the voter ID, but it is clear. You get that 54% who support it. You get 37% opposed, which is a sizable minority, but definitely lower than the majority. And then among independents, which is a group that President Trump has really struggled with, you still see it here, right? You see the majority of it, or the plurality of independents, 49% supporting the idea of needing document proving citizenship to vote. 49% versus 38% who are opposed. So whether it's overall or independence, yes, the support is lower than it is for photo ID, but it is very clear that the majority of people are in fact for it.
0: Now, this poll was taken before the full impact of what happened down in New Jersey last week came about. Of course, what we do know about New Jersey, they actually had over 400 illegal aliens vote in an election. Somebody told me, well, Jeff, that's not done a lot. 400 isn't a lot. Okay. You keep moving the goalposts, ladies and gentlemen. Okay, one, well, come on, Jeff, it's just one, 20. It's just 20, Jeff. You're going to keep doing that over and over, and it doesn't matter what the number is. I heard someone actually try to do the mathematical equation on CNN when they were reporting. They said, look, you know, there are 8 million people in the state of New Jersey, and 100,000 illegal aliens were given ballots, and 400 vote on that breaks down to .000. I was like, you did not do that math. Which one of your producers gave you that math equation? It doesn't matter. 400 votes can make a difference in almost any election. Right now, we're less than 1% difference between the second place and first place finisher in Wisconsin. We here in this state, every election have had a tie. And what is the tie result? They have to flip a coin. That's it. We don't do a re-election. So imagine if 400 illegal votes are in this state. What difference it could make in some of these state races. And so, as I said, it started, and I can remember this conversation going back 20 years. It started with no illegals are voting in our race. There's no voter fraud. Then it moved to maybe some are, and there's a little bit of a voter fraud, but not enough to impact the election. Then it moved to, well, but that's not statistically a high number compared to the other voters. And it keeps moving the goalpost. It does not matter. My position is almost the same position as almost every other Granite Stater. That illegal vote cast takes my vote away. That's how personal it is to me. It's always been that way for me. And most Granite Staters feel that way. And especially in a state that has had ties where we bring two candidates together who have an equal number of votes and they flip a coin to decide who's going to win. Don't tell me that 0.0001% of votes cast are done by illegal aliens, that doesn't make a difference. It would have made a difference in that race, and it makes a difference in a lot of other races too. And as long as these other states are going to issue driver's licenses to illegal aliens, then it's even going to be more of a problem unless we do the validation at the beginning. All right, we'll take a break. Julia Jensen's going to be joining us next. We'll talk a little bit about the Democratic Socialists of America. Who are they? We'll do that next, right here on WFEA's The Morning Update.

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1: From ABC News, I'm Sherry Preston. New numbers out this morning from the government showing inflation is about where most analysts thought it would be. Prices up another 3.4% in July from a year ago. Numbers, once again, affected by the war, says ABC's Elizabeth Schulze.
2: When you kind of dig into the details here, there are still a big impact from higher oil prices showing up with the price of gas, which is up more than 20% over the past year. You see it trickling into airfares, also up more than 20%. You do see those kind of ripple effects of higher oil prices too, transportation services.
1: Another set of primaries laying a path forward for the November midterms. In the Wisconsin governor's race, Democratic Socialist Francesca Hong almost won, almost. She lost, though, to establishment Milwaukee Democrat David Crowley. Here's ABC's Jay O'Brien.
3: The state party chair calling for Democrats to come together, writing, tonight Wisconsinites made their choice, and tomorrow Democrats will unite around David Crowley. The primary was a nail biter, Crowley only beating Hong by a few thousand votes, even as polls showed Hong with a comfortable lead. Crowley, the Milwaukee County executive, will now face off against Republican Congressman Tom Tiffany, endorsed by President Trump.
1: The founder of MyPillow, Mike Lindell, says there's no way he could have been ahead in the polls in the Minnesota governor's race by 9 points and then lose in his GOP primary. He also denies President Trump lost the 2020 election. Former Marine Robert Gilman touching down on U.S. soil overnight.
4: His family said after years of horrible treatment in the Russian prison, he became essentially catatonic, unable to eat or respond, and suffering from a severe bout of pneumonia. President Trump posting on social media he had spoken to Russia's President Putin, and soon afterward, Gilman was given a pardon on humanitarian grounds.
1: ABC's Martha Raddatz, 224 dead, 3,000 missing in the Colombian earthquake. This is ABC News.
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6: Adam Montgomery is headed back to New Hampshire ahead of his retrial. Police in Hollis are searching for a pair of suspects ahead of a robbery in which a dog was killed. And the DOJ has awarded the Granite State more than $12 million for public safety measures. Good morning, I'm Tom Novak. Adam Montgomery will return to New Hampshire to attend a scheduling conference next month involving a retrial on a second-degree murder charge and the death of his 5-year-old daughter, Harmony Montgomery. According to court documents, Montgomery is due back in the state on or around August 18th, which will give him and his lawyers time to prepare for his September 14th hearing. Move comes as the state looks to retry him in the death of his daughter after the state Supreme Court overturned his second-degree murder conviction and agreed the state should have held different trials. Montgomery was sentenced to 45 years to life on the second-degree murder conviction and sentenced to an additional 11 years after admitting to charges of abuse of a corpse, falsifying physical evidence, and witness tampering. Montgomery is also serving at least 32 years on unrelated firearms charges. Hollis police are currently searching for two suspects out of an early morning robbery in which a dog was shot dead. According to police, Tuesday's robbery came after the victim was supposed to meet a woman at his home on Laurel Hill Road, but once the woman arrived, she was joined by a man who aimed a gun at the victim and demanded money, which led to the victim running, and that's when the dog was shot and killed. Hollis police say they still have yet to identify the suspects, but believe the suspects fled north on Route 122. The Department of Justice has awarded New Hampshire more than $12 million for public safety measures. Officials say the money will be divided between the state and local level as part of the Justice Assistant Grant Program. with more than $5 million for the New Hampshire Department of Justice Victim Compensation Grant, $600,000 to enhance DNA testing at the Department of Safety, along with grants for Cheshire and Rockingham counties. And sports, the Red Sox fell to the Blue Jays last night 5-3. Game 3 in the 4-game series gets underway tonight at 7:10. I'm Tom Novak for WFEA News.
0: Now, your Granite State forecast.
6: For today, morning sun leads to afternoon clouds. Maybe a stray shower or thunderstorm with highs in the mid-80s. Tonight, partly to mostly cloudy. Shower or thunderstorm is possible, and we'll see lows dip down into the lower 60s. For Thursday, mix of sun and clouds with a shower or thunderstorm by the afternoon and highs in the mid-80s. Friday, sunny skies and highs in the lower 80s. That's a look at your Granite State forecast on 99.9 and AM 1370 WFEA.
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7: Welcome back to your morning. Jeff Chittister with you. Julia Jensen joins us, of course, from Advancing American Freedom. And her and Tim Chapman put together a really interesting article. I'm going to read the headline for you. Beware the DSA, the dirtbag wing of the Democratic Party. And that's not her talking that way. The Democratic Party itself is really having a lot of difficulty trying to decide what kind of relationship they're going to have with this organization. You know, Julia, what was really interesting about the article that you wrote, I think that I hope more people read it, and we did post it up online. There used to be, and there still is some debate within the Democratic Party, a difference between the Democratic Socialist of America, i.e. a party unto itself, and Democratic Socialist. I don't think Americans generally can distinguish between the both right out of the gate.
8: Absolutely. And we're at a really pivotal point, especially with these midterms coming up. And we're seeing that there is this huge influx of DSA, Democrat Socialist of America, influence. And, you know, it's not every Democrat. As you said earlier, John Fetterman was the one who labeled some of these candidates part of the dirtbag wing of the party. And even, you know, Joe Scarborough said that people in the DSA are too woke to call the obvious. Other Democrats are not calling them out. So it's really interesting to see how there's this sort of infighting going on in the family of the Democrat Party right now.
7: Well, the interesting thing about your article, and you do bring up a really good point, and we're here in New Hampshire, the Granite State. One of the things you point out is that, you know, there is hopefully a Democratic foundation that used to be, you know, pro-family, pro-union workers. They weren't communist or socialist. They were, you know, cautious, I guess, capitalist is the best way to put that. And the thing that you point out is that the people who are coming from the Democratic Socialists of America, they're not running as Democratic Socialists of America other than being endorsed. They're trying to run as Democrats, and they bring values that are foreign to any American party typically, that I find interesting, because they have really moved the party to be anti-Semites. They've moved the party to be anti-capitalist, and a lot of people aren't aware of that across the country.
8: No, that's absolutely correct, Jeff. I would say it's like a Trojan horse situation, except they're way more blatant about it. Which is sort of crazy. But yeah, we have these policies like getting rid of prisons and police, even changing the very framework of our democracy, of our country, abolishing the Supreme Court, maybe even the office of the presidency. These are things that are part of the mainstream for the DSA, their platform. And that would completely alter the very structure and culture of our society and country. And not enough people are really aware of this, especially if they're going to vote for the midterms.
7: And Julia, you've seen this, right? Parties have to try to wrangle. No party wants to say, no, I don't want your vote. They're just not going to do that. The current establishment Democrat Party believes they can control those who espouse or are very close to the DSA platform. But one of the other things, and you're quite aware of this, is that the group that is most appealed to the Democratic Socialists of America and a Democratic Socialist wing within the Democratic Party are younger voters. Overwhelmingly, what is it? Close to 60% of them have a favorable view of socialism.
8: Yeah, that's right. I believe it's over half of millennials and Gen Z. Once we go back further, you know, people actually remember the consequences of socialist/communist policy, so it's a lot different of a perspective. But yeah, young people are really the ones turning out. I believe for Mayor Mamdani, it was 80% of young women, especially. So really, they're getting these voter groups in swaths to come out. And part of that issue is also turnout. So when the younger people are on social media, they're seeing things, they feel more obliged to turn out. That's really their way of marketing, and they're doing a very good job at it. You have to give the DSA candidates credit for their social media campaigns. So it's really important, you know, people have to come out to vote because these people are really emboldening the younger generations who are becoming very, very excited about these policies, even though they aren't aware of the true horrible consequences that would occur if they actually came to fruition.
7: So, Julia, in your article, I mean, who right now within the Democratic Party, I think most of us can pretty easily identify the establishments or that might be reluctantly pushing back against this. Who are the self-professed Democrats who are kind of the leader of the Democratic Socialists of America wing of the Democratic Party? Who are some of those leaders?
8: Yeah, well, I think this is good timing because of AOC's quote. She talked about woke one and woke two. And actually in our article, we talk about how AOC, you know, 10 years ago, maybe she was the first wave of sort of DSA-style candidates. But it definitely would be Mayor Mamdani from New York City. He's definitely sort of the...

0: the breakthrough candidate, you could say. We were all a bit shocked when he won, although it made sense considering it was sort of a perfect alignment of circumstances to allow that to happen. But along with him, you know, once we get through some of these elections, we'll have to see. We have El Sayed, we have Francesca Hong. If she wins, that could definitely shake things up, especially in such a purple state like Wisconsin. And even Chevalier in New York, we saw there were, I believe, 8 DSA-backed candidates win in New York. So really, they are growing a growing front.
1: Well, Chevalier, too, and her about policies are just really kind of frightening. I think that's the interesting thing, too, is they're saying the things that they used to say inside themselves out loud now. And you've got people like Chris Murphy, who we know very well down in Connecticut. He's basically saying this is a big party tent. We want as many people as we can in that. Unless, of course, you're pro-life, then they certainly don't want you in the tent at all in that regard. If you're pro-Second Amendment, they don't want you in the tent. So I don't really believe them, Julia, when they say they want a big tent. I believe that they think they can control this new element coming in like the camel sticking its nose under the tent.
0: Yeah, I would completely agree. I mean, we used to have, representatives like Joe Manchin. Even if you look back at Bill Clinton's policy, he ran on pro-family, pro-free market, a campaign structure. So, you know, there has been a major change. Are they big tents? I would agree with you. I don't think that they are. But it's interesting that the people they will accept, and that's what we're really warning about in this article, is because, you know, we don't believe that the entirety of the left believes these policies, and even some of the more extreme things, but you know they really have to stand up against the true wrongs that are going on in their party.
1: It'll be interesting to see how it ends up playing out. Once again, we're talking to Julie Jensen. Of course, we'll post this up online along with the audio, but we already did post it up on our X account, Advancing American Freedom. What were your thoughts last night? I mean, right now Hong is she's within striking distance. She's actually in second place. I think there is, I haven't heard the announcement yet, whether there's going to be a recount in that race, but most likely it will be. But once again, that's still pretty good for what many people consider to be a battleground state. Over in Minnesota, the lieutenant governor, who is clearly a Democratic socialist, won her particular race for Senate. So there were some wins even last night for those people more aligned with DSA.
0: This is true, and it's really going to be more interesting going into the actual elections when they go up against a Republican candidate. You know, there's a lot of speculation of how that could play out. I think most on the right are sort of glad when these really extreme candidates win because, you know, that doesn't reflect the majority of Americans in whichever state you're in. But it is odd to see that candidates who are espousing such extreme ideas are pulling through with these elections.
1: How do you address it, too? You're younger. I mean, when you talk to your peer group, I mean, what are the kind of questions they talk about when they talk about, especially Democratic Socialist America? Do you think some of the Republican candidates out there are countering not just the Democratic Socialist of America kind of platform, but the pain points that most voters are feeling, including younger voters, about affordability, about access to housing, about that? Do you think that they're doing a good job there? Or is this a learning lesson to help them step up a little bit?
0: Yeah, absolutely. And I think this comes down to affordability. That's what we're going to be seeing in the midterms. And that's definitely something that younger voters are thinking and feeling. Rent prices, gas prices, these are all things that are going to influence how they go to the polls. And really, it's how the candidates, both on the right and the left, are addressing this issue that will determine a lot of these elections, in my view. And I think Mayor Mamdani got it right when he said, you know, he asked New Yorkers what the mayoral race was going to be about for them. And they said, affordability, affordability, affordability. So really, it's going to be up to the right to be able to offer real solutions, free market solutions that appeal to younger voters, and also for them to explain what would happen if we actually do enact these socialist policies. You know, if we have rent control, if everything is made, quote unquote, free, who's actually paying for it? It's really going to come down to educating the voters and making sure they know what they're actually getting into in the election.
1: Yeah, and they still have time before the general elections as well. Julia Jensen, of course, Advancing American Freedom. The article, we posted it up online, beware the DSA, the dirtbag wing of the Democratic Party. That would be Fetterman's words, not Julia's words. Hey, any final thoughts, free range? Any final thoughts before we let you go?
0: Yeah, absolutely. Well, I would just encourage anyone to go and read the article. love to hear anyone else's thoughts on it. And I think it's really going to, again, come down to messaging as we go into November and into 2028. And I'm very interested to see how things go. But I am really hopeful that there are Democrats who do feel strongly about standing up to anti-Semitism and these other atrocities that some DSA candidates and those listening to Hassan Piker and having him at their events are promoting. So I'm not hopeless about it, but we definitely need to stand up before it's too late, before this becomes mainstream and a real problem for our society.
1: Well said, Julie. Thanks for joining us this morning. We look forward to chatting with you again.
0: Thank you very much. Have a good one.
1: Oh, our pleasure. What we'll do is we'll go ahead and take a break. We'll come back, finish out this. We're going to be talking to Simon Hankinson coming up, talk a little bit about what he's seen, certainly as we move through this, finishing up some of the primaries and then moving into the general election. I would like to remind everybody, we have not had our primary yet here in New Hampshire. So that is still going to be the battle. And what that also means is that, get ready, guys, if you're not already overly inundated by the commercials, right? They're already out there. They're hitting you hard and they're hitting you heavy. But don't forget, you know, we're looking at our schedule and we're seeing more and more candidates come on because their voice closer to the election is what they want. Whether I agree with a candidate or not isn't the issue. They're going to come on, they're going to talk, they're going to make their positions, and that just means those of you who have not made up your minds yet have an opportunity to go ahead and listen to them or at least hear their name and go out and research them, because don't just listen to me. Don't think that I ask them every question that needs to be asked. It just doesn't, the time just doesn't afford for that. But you hear their name, go out and research that information yourself as well. Let's take a break. We'll come right back right here on WFEA's The Morning Update.
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2: Ah, buongiorno. Welcome back. Of course, Jeff Chittister with you as always. Thanks for taking time out of your day. Great to talk to Julie. It's great. You know, once again, I always remind people that when we look at the guests that we come on, these are guests that are known nationally. We also do a very good job bringing the local guest on. If there's a segment you want us to do, give us a call, 603-669-1370. You don't have to let me lead the show, that's for sure. I mean, I may be behind the microphone, but you guys are really the leaders of the show. So just let us know what you're thinking about. You can also go over to 1370WFE.com, click on the contact button, and just pop us an email. Tell us what you like, what you don't like, what you're mad about, what you're happy about, what guests you think we should bring on. As a matter of fact, I got a couple emails yesterday from guest suggestions, and I do read them. I've reached out to a couple people already, so I do like those as well in that regard. Who do you guys like to hear from? What are some of the topics that you like to hear from as well? We tend to be a show that has a lot of a variety of different topics that we talk about. We certainly did have that today as well. I did want to come back to, you know, we had... Carly Barriant on. She's running for Congress in the 1st Congressional District. We've had Holly Nowoleski on. We've had, you know, certainly all the other candidates come on. Candidates are welcome. I don't overly reach out to them because particularly in this year, there are so many of them, which is interesting in that regard. And I am, when I say that I approach interviews really in a curious way to find out what they want. I don't have to like the answers. I don't have to like the answers at all, but once again, the answers are the answers. And so that's what we do. We ask questions in a way at least that does the best to bring out what they're actually thinking. And then a chance for you to do that. But what I thought was interesting is when we talked about democratic socialism and the DSA, the Democratic Socialists of America, what I have found over the last couple of weeks is that a lot of people either think they're one and the same, or then you also have people who say they're distinctly different. Democratic Socialists of America is clearly a party. It is a party that has run candidates on its own, but has had problems with ballot access. So the Democrats are just as responsible for the rise of the Democratic Socialists of America than they are for their own candidates. They're one of the parties, along with the Republicans, that will do their best to keep people like that off the ballot. But when it comes to Democratic Socialists of America, they basically, over the last two election cycles, have decided, well, we're just not going to play that game then. Then what we'll do is we'll attach ourselves to a party that we feel at least some alliance to and just run candidates on that and consider it just a wing of the party. And what I find interesting is that I'll get emails and I'll get calls every once in a while, but Jeff, why are you talking about this? Because it is an important issue because, once again, the identity of a politician, the identity of a party and what they say they will achieve or try to achieve when they're in office all has to be grounded. And how many times, because we're getting it this time too, how many times we've heard a candidate say, this is what I'm going to do, or I believe in bipartisan. A few of the federal delegations are running ads of how bipartisan they are. Well, why is that an important message when we know in reality that when we look at their statistics, or their relationship with their peers on the other side when they get down to Washington, D.C., doesn't really reek of bipartisanship? I don't think we've had a classic bipartisan representative here in New Hampshire for at least three or four cycles. And so, but why is that important they do that? Because we have the highest concentration of independents and undeclareds. They will show up to Carly Barriant's event, and they'll show up to Holly's event. They will actually do that. And, you know, I've done that. I've shown up to different people's events because I just want to hear what they have to say. Part of the problem that many politicians have right now, especially those trying to resist this call that, hey, I'm not part of the Democratic Socialist of America, or I'm not a Democratic Socialist, is their policies reek of that. And what I find interesting is that when you look at their policies and when you look at socialism in itself, much of what they're espousing is close to that. And I have a lot of questions, and I have a great resistance to it. The other thing is that what I've noticed, especially when it comes to the media, is they've already pretty much decided who they think the winners are going to be, especially here in New Hampshire. And I don't think that's fair. I've been through enough campaigns that people come out of the middle of nowhere. I remind people all the time about 2006 in the Democratic Party. And Carol Shea Porter was polling at 6th or 7th

0: on that list, way down there. And she won. And she won several elections. So you never know what is possible in these elections because events happen as well. But what I do find interesting is that as certainly the Democrats tend to be wrestling more with their party identity than maybe the Republicans are this cycle, I keep hearing the term moderate Democrat. And I have to look at their policies and find out what they mean by moderate Democrat. I look at the two candidates that actually went in Wisconsin, and Hong is right now in second place, and Presley is in first place. And when I look at them, they're both in favor of abolishing ICE. They're both in favor of some form of universal health care. So where am I getting the difference? They're both in favor of what I would consider much more aggressive abortion policy than where most Americans are. So I'm not seeing much of a difference between them. But once again, the label of moderate Democrat is being presented because of this shift, the massive shift that is happening within the Democratic Party right now. Not to be as far, far to the left as some of the people who ran, who didn't care about the establishment Democrats at all, suddenly puts a spotlight and says, well, this person doesn't believe as far to the left as they do. That makes them a moderate Democrat. I don't think you can change that definition as that easy. I really don't. Moderate to me means really closer to the center of where most Americans are on so many issues. Overwhelmingly, once again, I can tell you 60% or above, if you say we're $40 trillion in debt, does that make you feel good? No, I think we should do something about it. When you say that we have uncovered up to this point about $1 trillion in fraud, waste, and abuse in government programs such as SNAP, such as Medicaid, such as Medicare, do you think we should be doing something about that? Yes. I'm guaranteeing you, everything I'm saying right now, I get Democrats and Republicans, I would get the majority. Because what I'm doing is that I'm not saying I'm a Republican, I'm not saying I'm a Democrat, and I'm not saying how I would fix those. I'm asking you if you think they're a problem. And I don't think enough politicians do that. And a moderate, both moderate Republican and moderate Democrat, would be very similar in their yes or no response to those questions. Do you think there should be some limits on abortion? It is a major medical procedure. Do you think there should be some safeguards? Once again, 60% of Americans plus would say, yes, I do. I believe there should be limits. I'm not comfortable with the process. That makes them moderate. And I think that when you have people who try to redefine what a moderate Democrat is, what they are doing is only moving them to the left, just not as far to the left as the party finds itself in this election cycle. But moderate is much different. Moderate is centric. Moderate is in line with so many of these policies that when you ask sincere Americans, regardless of political affiliation, they tend to be in the 1670. Do you believe boys and men should be in women's and girls' safe spaces or sports? I think we're at the 90% on that one. But once again, that's Democrats, Republicans, and Independents. That's a moderate position in that regard. So redefining it simply because one party has suddenly found itself jerked way to the left doesn't make it moderate. Moderate is when you stand before a mixed audience of Democrats and Republicans, especially here in New Hampshire, and Independents, and you get nods from 60 to 70% of them when you talk about a point. Where you start getting the slight divisions are how would you solve that? And that's the fun place to be. If you can get a large group of people to acknowledge the problem, and it is a problem, it's a far easier to come to a sit down and say, how should we solve this? Well, I don't really like that. I don't think we should always throw government money at it. Well, what's the alternative then? Can we look at a cooperation? It is that much easier, and that's our responsibility, and that's why we do the First of the Nation primary state here. We'll go ahead and take a break. When we come back, we'll be talking, of course, to Simon Hankinson. He'll join us. We'll get up to date at him. I'll ask him a little bit about what he's seeing for politics here in the States. He travels back and forth between two countries, has looked at this from the Foreign Service perspective as well. So we'll talk a little bit about that. Simon will be joining us next right here on WFEA's The Morning Update.
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13: Now, your Granite State forecast.
14: For today, morning sun leads to afternoon clouds. Maybe a stray shower or thunderstorm with highs in the mid-80s. Tonight, partly to mostly cloudy. Shower or thunderstorm is possible, and we'll see lows dip down into the lower 60s. For Thursday, mix of sun and clouds with a shower or thunderstorm by the afternoon and highs in the mid-80s. Friday, sunny skies and highs in the lower 80s. That's a look at your Granite State forecast on 99.9 and AM 1370 WFEA.
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15: Welcome back to your Hump Day. Jeff Chittister with you as always. The 10 Woke Commandments You Must Not Obey. That's the book. Of course, Simon Hankinson, 30-plus year in the foreign services. Also, you see him on Fox News. You see him in numerous publications. I think that, you know, once again, Simon, writing the book prepared a lot of people to have conversations in what we're seeing in the news cycle right now. What I do find interesting in the bigger sense, and I think you and I have talked about this before, what used to be hidden, what used to be behind closed doors, what was whispered beyond the ears of the general population of those who vote, this concept of democratic socialism, something you know really well from your foreign travels, is now right out there in the open. What do you think about what's going on with the Democratic Socialists of America and how the Democratic Party is having, I wouldn't say a civil war, but a major conversation internally?
16: I think it's great. I think it's great because voters, you know, let's face it, most Americans are just kind of busy doing their thing, trying to make a living, worrying about inflation, their kids' education, housing, stuff like that. They don't have a lot of time for the deep policy debates, and often they don't turn out to vote at all at midterms. There's very low turnout generally. And then they vote based on party affiliation or, you know, whoever looks the best on that day. So we kind of owe it to voters to make it as easy as possible to understand what the issues are so they can, you know, mark the ballot in the way that's going to be most beneficial to them and their family and their state. And I think the Democrats have really been struggling with some of these issues, and the DSA kind of puts them right out in the open. They believe in stopping all foreign aid to Israel. They believe basically in defunding the military, pulling out of all of our obligations worldwide,

0: believe in defunding the police and abolishing the criminal justice system, making Medicare and Medicaid for all, meaning taxpayer-funded health care for everybody with no limits. They want to abolish the border and not allow anyone to come here and live here. They want to abolish rent, you know, have rent control or free rent, get rid of student loans. I mean, the list goes on. And this is all, you know, perfectly within the window of things that people are allowed to believe in. But it's also impossible, you know, unless we double the taxes on every American. And even then, we wouldn't be able to do it. So I think it's great that these things are being flushed out of the, you know, the dark cellars and the student dorms, and that people actually get a good look at what these policies are and force people running for office to say whether they believe them or not.
1: That's a really good point too, Simon. You know, one of the comparisons I disagree with, I've heard people say, well, you know, this moment is the Democrats' Tea Party moment of 10 or 12 years ago for the Republicans. And I reminded them, I said, look, the Tea Party certainly was counter to what the establishment may want to head for direction. But the Tea Party was pretty much fiscal responsibility, wise foreign policy, strong immigration. And I said, that's pretty Republican to me. So I don't think that the comparison is exactly the same. I see, like you just mentioned, the move that we're seeing from Democratic Socialists of America in the party is creating a really probably a new wave of what we used to call Republican Reagan Democrats that may move to the center as independents or may find themselves in the GOP.
0: Yeah, I mean, I think what the difference is, and you put it well, is that the Tea Party was sort of like the conscience of the Republican Party saying, hey, guys, you know, you never do this when you get into office, but you said you believed in balanced budgets.
1: Yes.
0: You said you believed in limited intervention overseas. You said you believed in welfare reform, the 10th Amendment, you know, all these basic bedrock Republican principles. Whereas I think the DSA is more like, you know, the crazy cousin of the Democratic Party, where you have guys like James Carville and Bill Clinton, and even, you know, George Stephanopoulos, the old gang, kind of shaking their heads going, what are you guys saying? You know, if you actually come out there and you want absolutely no limits on abortion, you want to defund the police, to defund the military, you know, and triple people's taxes to pay for free health care, pay off everybody's student loans for these useless degrees they got, most Americans just aren't going to vote for that, and we'll never take power like we want to.
1: Well, do you think it really will be the independents and the undeclareds that kind of bring some common sense into this midterm election if they turn up? And I mean, because, you know, in New Hampshire, that's the largest political party, undeclareds and independents. Do you think that typically, even though they stay away from midterms, they may reemerge because of this battle that's being discussed publicly?
0: Well, I really hope so, you know, because we've all been there. We've all been there where, you know, there's a school board election or you know, a local election for, you know, sheriff or town council, and we're just like, yeah, I can't be. I just got things to do today. I can't make it to the poll booth. I'll trust my neighbors on this one. Mm. And then, you know, what you get is you get DSA candidates in New York City elected by like 9,000 voters out of a total of almost 200,000 eligible voters. Yeah. So I really do hope that people will, you know, get off the couch. I know it's not easy, and I've been guilty of this myself, but get out there. When it comes to school boards, that's who's going to be indoctrinating your kids with, you know, left-wing ideology if you don't get out there and put some rational people in charge. And the same with mayors and police chiefs and prosecutors who are, in many cases, elected, and judges. These judges who are releasing criminals out on the streets who've got, you know, 40 or 50 arrests in their history with no bail time after time are often elected by the people. So, yeah, I wish people could get more motivated on the local level.
1: Well, you know, Simon, once again, we're talking to Simon Hankinson. Of course, you've seen him on Fox News. You've seen him in many publications. We repost his stuff all the time. Also, the author of the 10 Woke Commandments You Must Obey. I do want to go a little bit into immigration. First, I want to stay domestic, and then I want to talk about a situation that happened over in Europe, which should be alarming for many people. And I don't think enough people in America are really paying attention to why it was so troubling. But, you know, we're starting to get statistics now, Simon, on reduced crime. Violent crime is going down, especially in cities that are having a very close relationship with ICE and other federal enforcement. We're starting to see numbers that are not just slightly going down, but are a vast improvement across the board. We're also hearing, you know, right now border crossings are at zero. We're starting to see more deportations, especially they're still bringing in. We just got the latest stats from Atlanta, Georgia, where, you know, 1,700, and of those 1,700, more than half had violent crime histories attached.

0: catch them. We're starting to hear a different story now about how our domestic policy and enforcement is going. Juan, your thoughts on that, and what are we still missing?
1: Yeah, I mean, people on the left definitely want to, they don't want any association to be made between illegal immigration and crime. Mm. And the fact is, yes, of course, not every illegal immigrant is a criminal by any means. The proportion of criminality among illegal immigrants very much tracks with the countries they come from, with whether they are male or female, with their ages. So by and large, they have a higher likelihood of committing crimes than American citizens who on average are much older, and half of whom are female and so on. So when you pull out, gang members and repeat offenders, and you send them to El Salvador and many other places, you will see a reduction in crime. Now, we've also got, frankly, the Democratic Party, I think, has realized that cashless bail and not prosecuting criminals is not a great idea if you want people to live in safety. San Francisco, an ultra-left city, finally threw out its super left-wing prosecutor, Chesa Boudin, and replaced him with someone who at least believed in prosecuting some crime. And you're seeing that happen on a local level. I'd be surprised if it didn't happen in Charlotte, North Carolina, sooner or later, because it's another place they just keep releasing dangerous criminals into the street. So we're seeing progress being made on illegal immigration, on deportations, and it does have an impact on crime. And I think generally speaking, the Trump administration is focused on law enforcement. We've got National Guard in Washington, D.C. They've been helping out states like Tennessee, cities like Memphis with their crime problem, New Orleans. So I think it's a sort of, all of the above approach that is bringing crime numbers down, although you'll never hear that admitted in the New York Times.
0: No, of course they couldn't, because they would have to admit that they were wrong also as well. Simon Hankins, of course, joins us as well. Listen, the immigration storm, that's what is being dubbed, that happened certainly in Spain last week. The interesting thing about this, Simon, is that because many chose to underreport this story, it has caused shockwaves, not just the massive amount of people who entered a country illegally in a very coordinated effort, but it has EU countries basically saying, all right, enough, we're done. This is clearly has become madness for us to the point where they don't even trust other countries to protect the border in general.
1: Yeah, what was fascinating was to watch the spat between Italy and Spain. Italy ruled by a fairly right of center coalition under Giorgia Meloni and her Brothers of Italy party, in Spain ruled by a far left socialist workers party in combination with some nationalist and other fringe parties with like a third of the vote. But the Spanish Prime Minister Pedro Sanchez has been leading them like the Pied Piper off a cliff into open border socialism. He tried to amnesty. He said it was going to be 500,000 people, but they had 1.2 million apply. And all they had to do was live in Spain for 5 months and have no criminal record in Spain. So you have people, just like we did at the border, released by the Biden administration, who had not committed a crime in the United States in the 3 days that they'd been there. They probably had criminal records, many of them, in their home countries of Venezuela, El Salvador, Cameroon, and so on. So Spain took a really reckless course here. And then in the city of Ceuta, we saw what could happen when you have that kind of magnet, and then you also have Morocco, which probably wanted to stick it to Spain and yeah, teach them a lesson. 70,000 young men cross over in 1 day. Mm. And I think the rest of Europe slowly waking up to the consequences of mass migration.
0: The interesting thing too, Simon, and being part of the Foreign Service as you were, you've traveled throughout the world, you know Spain pretty well. One thing I've always found about the Spanish people, sometimes I'm not sure where their politics are going in any given day sometimes, although it has been lurching left for a while. But as a people, they're very proud of their culture. They're very proud of their identity. Do you think that what happened over a week ago is really going to serve as a wake-up call to many of Spaniards who basically say, look, we're proud of our country, we're proud of our culture, and this is really awakening to them? Do you think it might change potentially the internal governing of the current administration?
1: I don't think it's going to change the Sanchez administration at all. And I think he's committed to basically open borders. He just wants it to be safe, lawful, the same euphemisms as we heard under Biden. In other words, we don't want to stop the global South moving into Europe. We just want it to be coordinated and labeled and safe and hopefully out of the camera so people don't freak out.
0: Mm-hmm.
1: But he is facing an election next year.
0: Yep.
1: And I think it's quite probable that he's going to lose. Spain, you know, they're super passionate about their politics. 90 years ago, the Spanish Civil War started between the communists and the, you know, the fascists, if you want to call them that, under General Franco. It was bloody. It lasted 3 years, and Franco won and ruled until the 1970s. So Spain has seen the consequences of, you know, really polemic, polarized politics before. And I hope they can work this out democratically, but I think passions and tempers are really, really high right now.
0: Yeah.
1: As people watch the results of what Pedro Sanchez is doing, and they see in their cities and their villages what the consequences of basically unchecked mass migration are.
0: Yeah, and inevitably the sad part about that story, and you know this all too well, is when you've looked at certainly how this type of situation plays out, they will see an increase in violent crime. It is a sad result of this kind of uncontrolled. I had someone say to me, Simon, that, well, that's a good thing it never happens in America. Oh, it did happen.
1: So go down to Texas to those border cities like El Paso. Or even, I went out to the Roosevelt Hotel in New York City a couple of years ago in the middle of this crisis, and you saw, you know, there were obviously hundreds of people inside, but you know, dozens of young men just kind of sitting around on the street with nothing to do except, you know, ride e-bikes too fast without a helmet, and trouble ensues.
0: Hey, Simon, can we carry over for one more segment?
1: Sure.
0: Absolutely. So what we'll do is we'll take a real quick break. We'll come back. I do want to talk to him about what's going to be happening, certainly with the ruling, but also the approach to the current Haitian, I don't know what to call them, the Haitian population, certainly that are in here, because there's a lot of details coming out about that as well. What we'll do is we'll take a break, and we'll come right back on WFEA's The Morning Update.
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1: 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The Ten Woke Commandments, You Must Not Obey, that's the book. Of course, Simon Hankinson joins us. You know, Simon, there is this conversation, and I'm sure you're seeing it already, that some in the corporate media are starting to talk about what might happen with certainly the Haitians in particular communities throughout our country. And what I thought was interesting, of course, they're going to the normal playbook they always have, the sympathetic approach in here. What was interesting is I found out that many of these Haitians who've come into this country have actually deflated the wages, especially in healthcare in that area. That's the first concern I have. But many of them actually had been placed in other countries, especially in South America, like Chile and other countries. And when they found out America was going to open their borders, they immediately lost that paperwork and flooded to America because it was better. And most Americans aren't aware of that other countries brought them in to help with the humanitarian crisis. But when given the chance, they just threw that aside and flooded into America.
2: Yeah, I actually wrote an article about this a couple of years ago because I went to Springfield. I wanted to see for myself. Unlike Biden and Harris, who almost never went to the border, I actually went five times because I wanted to have facts. And when I was in Springfield, I went to the local benefits office where you sign up for welfare. Hmm. And almost everybody in line, I mean, I would say 99% of the people in line, and there may be, 100 people, were Haitians. And I knew that because I talked to them. There was a stack of Haitian Creole brochures telling you how to apply for welfare benefits, which Haitians and Cubans, by the way, can apply for immediately on arrival due to a provision in the law that I don't think intentionally did that, but that's the result. So they don't have to wait 6 months or 5 years like legal immigrants. They can just plow right in. And I talked to a couple people, and I asked them, hey, what's because I speak French and educated Haitians speak French. And I said, what brings you to the U.S.? And they said, well, we were in Chile for, 5 years. We thought it'd be easier in America and it's closer to Haiti. So these are people who were well settled. They had already gotten protection from whatever they were claiming that they needed protection from and asylum from, and yet they were asylum shopping by coming to America. And I don't blame them individually because maybe in their shoes I would have done the same thing, but I do blame the Biden administration for being suckers and allowing many people who had already obtained legal protection under international law to come to the U.S. because we have a better deal.
1: Well, so what do we do? I mean, certainly the Trump administration is going to be forceful on this, but as we know, that they also have to play the PR machine because the press is going to be on the side of not deporting these particular class of immigrants. But what are they going to be doing, and how do they counter the negative debate that will eventually come out, Simon?
2: This is a battle you never win. You just have to try to explain, and you're going to preach to the choir a lot of the time, like I'm probably doing now. But at the end of the day, it's a bit like when you get the people from the aid lobby that say that when we cut off a particular program, we're killing, X million people. Well, that's assuming that, every Congolese ambulance has to be furnished with gasoline from American taxpayer dollars. And every pharmacy in Cameroon or Haiti has to be furnished with drugs paid for by the American taxpayer. You could take the same logic and say, if you walk down a street in Manchester and there's a homeless drug-addled zombie kicking over a trash can to look for something to eat, if you don't take that guy into your house and feed him and take care of him until the rest of his life, you have killed that guy if he dies of an overdose. And we all know life is more complicated than that.
1: Right.
2: So we have to just try to explain the facts. And not every Haitian is going to be kicked out of the United States. There are many who are citizens, many who are living here legally as immigrants. Mm-hmm. But those who came in the last few years and got temporary protected status will have to go home, many of them. And those whose asylum claims don't pan out are going to have to go home. And that's just in accordance with our law, like it would be if they came from New Zealand.
1: Once again, Simon Hankinson, we posted his information up online. Before we close out this segment, we're up against a hard break. Any final thoughts from you, Simon?
2: No, I just think we all have to keep our sanity about us as we head to the midterms and just try to do what you're doing every day, which is to tell people the facts and the truth and keep their minds open to conversation and debate.
1: Always the best stuff, Simon. Thanks for joining us. I love your email blast, keeping you up to date, and I will encourage everybody to make sure they sign up for that as well. How can they sign up for that?
2: Actually, that one I don't have. I'm planning to put it on my Substack, which is Based Perspectives, where I do my Foreign Affairs 15 podcast.
1: Oh, excellent. That'll be great. And how's the podcast going?
2: It's going great. Yeah, we're doing it once a week, Mondays. It's 15 minutes. We go 7 continents in 14 minutes, just with one story.
1: Nice.
2: We try to get people just a little interested and maybe have a laugh or two at what's going on in the rest of the world, not in the United States.
1: Outstanding. Great stuff. Simon, thanks for joining us this morning. We look forward to chatting with you again.
2: It's been great. Thank you.
1: Always a pleasure once again. And check out, we'll make sure we post up his Substack link as well as we wind down the day. Wednesday, tomorrow, Thursday, busy day for you as well. I mean, we might have a puppy in the house. Who knows? We'll have other things. Of course, Tom Buckner will be joining us tomorrow morning. We'll get up to date on what he is seeing. Inflation numbers came out today, and they were lower. So what does that mean in the overall arching conversation as well? Also, we'll be joined. We're going to be talking a little bit about, certainly some of the things that we're seeing with the potential of SNAP fraud. Is it going to be a major conversation in most elections? We know that it potentially could be a conversation in Minnesota where it was really just out of control, and they're already starting to talk about it. So we'll be joined by an expert on that as well. So always keeping you busy. 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Have a great rest of the day, and LFOD.

0: fellas discussing the other day, a couple of poll results that have come out recently, one of which was that two-thirds of people roughly said their personal economic situation was pretty good, but only half that number said the economy of the country is doing pretty well, which is, you know, a bit of a head-scratcher, but you could explain it, I guess, you know, haves and have-nots. But there was a another poll where almost 80% of people said, my life's going pretty well living in America. Pretty damn well. But only 18% said, in general, life in America is pretty good. And, I mean, come on, wait a minute. And we could spend hours or write books on how you end up with those results. But the thing I wanted to say, because we spend a fair amount of time on the show talking about problems and challenges and stuff we're fighting against, which I think is important and we need to do it. But we also need to remind ourselves more than occasionally, this is an incredible country. This is a wonderful country. This is truly, as Reagan said, the shining city on the hill. Yeah, we got problems and challenges and we screw up a lot, but so does that. Name the country that hasn't. Name the like 6 month period in any country's history since the dawn of man where they haven't had problems and screw ups and challenges. So don't forget that. Most people are thoroughly good and decent and patriotic, and this is the land of opportunity. We've got to fight like hell to keep it that way, or it won't be. So it's not like la, la, li, la, whistle past the graveyard stuff. But don't forget the good stuff, ever. One of our favorite thinkers around here is James Lindsay. You'll know why after you hear us chat. He is coming up in moments. If you can't stay around, get the podcast, Armstrong and Getty On Demand.
1: Armstrong and Getty.
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4: Authorities in Whitefield are investigating a shooting that left one person dead and three others injured as an attempted murder-suicide. Authorities believe Eric Blake Jr. shot his family members, then took his own life. However, his parents and brother are all currently listed in critical condition. New Hampshire has been awarded more than $12 million for public safety measures. The money will be divided between the state and local level as part of the Justice Assistant Grant Program. With more than $5 million for the New Hampshire Department of Justice Victim Compensation Grant, $600,000 will go to enhanced DNA testing at the Department of Safety, along with grants for both Cheshire and Rockingham counties. Demolition of structures at the Memorial Field in Concord got underway Tuesday. The revamp comes after an assessment determined the Memorial Field Complex football grandstand, visitors' bleacher, and press box were unsafe for continued use, as were the bleachers behind home plate at Doan Field. Officials note the work is part of a long-term renovation plan for the complex, but for now, safety is priority number one. I'm Tom Novak for WFEA News.
5: Summer's not over yet, New England. We got one last wicked big weekend to do it right. 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
2: Now, your Granite State forecast.
3: For today, morning sun leads to afternoon clouds. Maybe a stray shower or thunderstorm with highs in the mid-80s. Tonight, partly to mostly cloudy. Shower or thunderstorm is possible, and we'll see lows dip down into the lower 60s. For Thursday, mix of sun and clouds with a shower or thunderstorm by the afternoon and highs in the mid-80s. Friday, sunny skies and highs in the lower 80s. That's a look at your Granite State forecast on 99.9 and AM 1370 WFEA.
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5: I have a local city councilman that has this saying woke one was crazy.
6: Woke one was crazy.
7: What a perfect lead into a conversation with James Lindsay, author, mathematician, woke culture critic, critical clown theorist. You probably heard of James at first in the famous and hilarious grievance studies affair with Peter Boghossian and Helen Pluckrose, in their fabulous hoax papers having to do with the dog parks and rape culture and the conceptual penis as a social construct. James also, along with Helen Pluckrose, co-authored the book Cynical Theories, that I consider absolutely invaluable to read. At least the first several chapters, you will read them and you'll say, oh my God, now I get it about the modern world. James joins us now. How are you, sir?
8: Hey, I'm great. How are you?
7: Good, good. The connection seems really weird. We'll see how it goes. But I was going to say, I know how busy you are, so thanks for spending a couple minutes to reinforce this front in the same war you've been fighting.
8: Yeah, absolutely. I'm always glad to help out here.
7: All right, cool. So I'm going to start the chat non-traditionally with a quiz, and we'll see how you do on it. James Lindsay, what links the WNBA's current woes, the Smithsonian National History Museum becoming an anti-American museum, and people insisting that 2 + 2 = 5? What is the common thread?
8: You guys probably call it woke, but the answer is modern Western Marxism.
7: Right, based on, in large part, critical theory, which you talk about in Cynical Theories. Help people understand, is woke not the most useful term, or what is this thing shaped like?
8: Well, I mean, woke is a great term, because the way that this actually works is the people involved feel like they woke up to a different understanding of reality, that they were asleep, just accepting reality as it's handed to them, and then now they've seen behind the curtain, and what they see behind the curtain is systems of power that are dominated by privileged groups ruling everything. So woke is a great term. In fact, it's a term they gave themselves. It's not an academic term or a technical term. Critical theory, like you just said, is the technical term. And critical theory is this idea that the society is designed to reproduce itself over and over and over again. This goes back to the first essay written about the subject in 1937 by Max Horkheimer. He says the society just reproduces itself. It works to make everything better all the time. And he says, but we question what they mean by better, because something qualitatively different is necessary to have better. And by qualitatively different, he means no freedom. He means no capitalism. He means socialism and central control.
7: So I think a lot of people, perhaps those who don't listen to this show, think Marxism, wait a minute, that's about

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8: We don't get into a lot of policy wonkiness around here because it's a little dullish and would put us out of business. But I did want to touch on this really quickly because I found it enlightening. For what it's worth, my wife and I are just short of Medicare age. We'll be there soon, God willing. I'm only dimly aware of how it works. And a lot of the folks falling for socialist chic, whether they're Abdul El-Sayed and his followers or whomever, are running around talking about Medicare for all, among other things like free child care and an 8% wealth tax on billionaires and stuff like that. And some of the goals that they speak of, good housing, good health care, affordable food, basic dignity of life. Okay, nobody disagrees with any of that stuff. But it's worth mentioning that this guy who earned a doctorate in public health from Oxford, for God's sake, and his wife is a practicing psychiatrist, which means she has a medical degree and refuses to take Medicare, which is hilarious. He knows all this stuff. He says he actually authored a book, Medicare for All, a Citizen's Guide, and it said it would eliminate private insurance. But the catchphrase Medicare for All is misleading. What he proposes isn't universal Medicare, but a single payer system with no premiums, deductibles, or cost sharing and no alternatives. And Medicare has all of those things. All seniors who don't also qualify for Medicaid have to pay a monthly Medicare Part B premium, starting at a couple of $100 and tied upward to income. Seniors who enroll in traditional Medicare fee-for-service also have a about a $1,700 deductible for inpatient hospital care, steep cost-sharing requirements, and no limit on out-of-pocket spending. They also have to purchase separate prescription drug plans whose monthly premiums range from nothing to about $240, depending on income. That's per month. Another 40% of seniors in traditional Medicare buy supplemental insurance policies to cover benefits like dental and vision care that are not provided by the government and for protection against catastrophic costs because, again, there's no out-of-pocket limit. There's all sorts of private insurance involved in Medicare to make it worth an S. It's a good thing for seniors, no doubt, but the idea that, hey, we're going to have Medicare for all, which means you don't have to have private insurance, is just a lie. We would end up with British-style universal health care where you have to wait, 6 months to get your cancer treatment started. And that's as nightmarish as it sounds. Not that our current health care system isn't screwed.

0: up. It is. It's so screwed up. We're going to talk to Craig, the healthcare guru, about that, I think, tomorrow. But Medicare for All is it's a canard. It's a sham. It's a scam, like virtually everything they do. I mentioned casually to Lon He Chen that I'm a Marco Rubio guy until talked out of it. He did an interview the other day. That was really something. We're going to play you a couple of bits of that and then squeeze in whatever else we can. As always, if you can't stick around, grab it via podcast, Armstrong and Getty On Demand.
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5: Authorities in Whitefield are investigating a shooting that left one person dead and three others injured as an attempted murder-suicide. Authorities believe Eric Blake Jr. shot his family members, then took his own life. However, his parents and brother are all currently listed in critical condition. New Hampshire has been awarded more than $12 million for public safety measures. The money will be divided between the state and local level as part of the Justice Assistant Grant Program, with more than $5 million for the New Hampshire Department of Justice Victim Compensation Grant. $600,000 will go to enhanced DNA testing at the Department of Safety, along with grants for both Cheshire and Rockingham counties. Demolition of structures at the Memorial Field in Concord got underway Tuesday. The revamp comes after an assessment determined the Memorial Field Complex football grandstand, visitors' bleacher, and press box were unsafe for continued use, as were the bleachers behind home plate at Doan Field. Officials note the work is part of a long-term renovation plan for the complex, but for now, safety is priority number one. I'm Tom Novak for WFEA News.
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3: Now, your Granite State forecast.
4: For today, morning sun leads to afternoon clouds. Maybe a stray shower or thunderstorm with highs in the mid-80s. Tonight, partly to mostly cloudy. Shower or thunderstorm is possible, and we'll see lows dip down into the lower 60s. For Thursday, mix of sun and clouds with a shower or thunderstorm by the afternoon and highs in the mid-80s. Friday, sunny skies and highs in the lower 80s. That's a look at your Granite State forecast on 99.9 and AM 1370 WFEA.
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7: Adopted RFK's diet of red meat and fermented vegetables.
8: No, this is a crazy diet. This is a diet that consists of eating sauerkraut and meat. Now, you understand, like, this is not a sustainable thing. Like, you can't just walk into
7: it. Well,
8: you know,
7: he sustains it because he does it.
8: Can you imagine? He has to travel with coolers of sauerkraut.
7: But he does.
8: I'm not
7: going
8: to travel the world with a cooler full of sauerkraut. It's ridiculous. I can't do it. It's not sustainable.
9: That is Marco Rubio commenting on RFK Jr.'s wackadoodle diet. And the interviewer followed up with the next clip, Michael.
7: Are you MAHA?
8: I'm in favor of MAHA. Like, I think people should be healthy.
7: No, he is not.
8: But I think ultimately...
7: Completely not. What's he eat? Pop-Tarts.
8: No, I don't eat Pop-Tarts every day.
7: Okay, you eat sweets.
8: The Pop-Tart is one of the great American innovations in history. If you think about it, it comes in this beautiful foil package.
7: He eats all the things you should not be eating. Every single thing.
9: That is his wife, Jeanette, sitting in on the interview with Marco Rubio, calling him out. That is hilarious. Jack is fond of repeating the absolutely undeniable wisdom that, with few exceptions in an election, the person who is more comfortable in their skin wins. They beat the person who seems to be trying to be something, because that's so hard to pull off. Hillary was the ultimate example of that. I mean, look, no matter what you think of her, crazy smart, tough, mean as a snake.
10: Yes, yes, yes.
9: Secretary of State. I mean, credentials. But she always acted like she was, or she always seemed like she was putting us on or trying to be something she wasn't. So anyway, a little more with Marco Rubio. And hey, I'll admit it's true. I would like him to be president. I wanted him to be president for a while. Maybe you disagree, but he is a very likable chap. Let's see. I don't want to do too many of these. Let's do 32.
10: You said to Lara Trump, if you had a day off, that you would watch football all day.
8: I answer the question completely wrong.
10: Why?
8: Well, first of all, the right answer is I would spend it with my wife going.
7: Oh, yeah. Okay. What a beautiful answer.
8: But the true answer is, and this is why I messed up that answer. Okay. Because here's the thing. The day would actually start much earlier. The greatest show on television today in America is College Game Day. Great show. Starts around 10 or 11, and that leads you to noon, and then the noon game, and then there's a 3:30 game, and then there's a... So I messed... And the idea... Like, this is a crazy weekend. It would never happen. So I'm just putting this out there. Okay. But you could start at 10 a.m. on Saturday. You know, run the whole college football day, sleep for a few hours, then you wake up, and then you're into NFL game day. Then you got the 1 o'clock game, the 4 o'clock game, the NBC game that night. That is an incredible weekend, in my opinion, in my view. Obviously, I don't believe that I will ever achieve this. Certainly not in the next 2.5 years or what have you. But and your audience probably doesn't care anything about what I just said. But I'm just telling you that would be a crazy day. But that's never going to happen, right? Maybe.
7: Well, you never know.
8: You never know.
9: He's on the Katie Miller podcast though, and I'm enjoying it. It's a good interview, solid interview, and Katie does a nice job.

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5: From ABC News, I'm Michelle Franzen. A day after Luigi Mangione appeared at his final pretrial state hearing before the murder trial of United Healthcare CEO begins, defense attorneys and prosecutors are expected to discuss a possible plea deal in his federal case.
6: Friday's conference comes 2 months after sources said Mangione's lawyers and federal prosecutors had discussions about a plea deal, but no agreement was reached back in June. If Mangione does end up pleading guilty to federal charges, state prosecutors have said they're prepared to lobby the federal judge presiding over the case for a stiff sentence. However, defense lawyers could argue that the state case should be thrown out over concerns about double jeopardy. Mangione has pleaded not guilty in both federal and state cases. He's scheduled to go to trial in his state case on September 8th. Peter Haralambos, ABC News, New York.
5: Ongoing hostilities with Iran and the U.S. keeping the pressure on Americans when it comes to prices for goods. Inflation cooled slightly by 0.1 percentage point from June to July. ABC's Elizabeth Scholze says it was not enough to reverse high prices in many sectors, including groceries, transportations, and services.
7: This is pretty much in line with expectations. That 3.4% inflation rate is about where analysts thought it would be when you look at kind of across the board prices in the economy. It is not, it's a good thing that we don't see that number going up, that inflation isn't accelerating, but it is still above where the Federal Reserve and overall households want inflation to be.
5: In Colombia, rescue efforts continuing 3 days after a massive earthquake rattled the Choco region, killing at least 240 people. The city of Cali, one of the hardest hit, where dozens of buildings collapsed. Officials say more than 200 people are trapped, thousands of others still listed as missing. Major hoops news. Multiple sources tell ESPN the Los Angeles Lakers are being sold to American businessmen Josh Kushner and Bob Iger for over $12.5 billion, a record-breaking price. 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
10: Authorities are calling a shooting in Whitefield an attempted murder-suicide. Police in Hollis are searching for a pair of suspects out of a robbery in which a dog was killed. The start of renovations of a sports complex in Concord are underway. I'm Tom Novak. Here's what's happening. An investigation is underway in Whitefield following a shooting that's left one man dead and three members of his family with serious injuries, and police are investigating it as an attempted murder-suicide. Authorities say they responded to a call Tuesday and found three people had been shot, one of which was Eric Blake Jr., who an autopsy confirmed died from a self-inflicted gunshot wound. A fourth person, Eric Blake Sr., ended up making the call for help,

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21: All right, did we find the threshold, the limit of what the American people are willing to tolerate? You come after Thanksgiving, and we've got no use for you. At least that's what the message that was sent in Wisconsin. Francesca Hong getting upset despite a double-digit polling lead. The second massive underperformance from a far-left candidate in a Midwestern state, with Abdul El-Sayed barely beating Haley Stevens despite a huge polling advantage. So what's going on here? Are they over-polling millennials or Gen Zers who are progressives and might not vote but might respond to a pollster? I don't know what's going on, but we're certainly starting to piece this stuff together. But there's a big loss for the media and the pollsters. And maybe it's the establishment gaining some more control, but maybe not. Maybe what's going on is behind the scenes, there's a brokering of the far left takeover of the Democrat Party, which is happening. It's definitely happening. But maybe there's something going on here where AOC kind of stood down. Bernie Sanders stood down. Francesca Hong did not do a good job fundraising. But a lot of interesting moving parts. Let me give you some details from this race. Crowley, who is the ultimate victor, had actually dropped out of the race and was only pulled back in when Governor Evers said, hey, you gotta fizz this off. We can't have nutty Francesca Hong because Francesca Hong is going up against a decent candidate in Tom Tiffany, who will be the Republican, who really has a much worse chance of winning now. So now it feels like...

0: I'll be interested to see where the polling comes out there, where the betting markets are when this all nets out. But Hong would have been by far behind had she won, which is part of the reason why I was so enthusiastic about her campaign. So again, she's just a couple hundred votes over the line where she can get a recount. So now she can still do one, but it'll be $1 million. She doesn't have $1 million. So which is why a lot of these races are just being called. It's over. She did not raise money very well, which again has come up repeatedly throughout this primary season on the show. It is a reality. If you cannot fundraise, you do not stand much of a chance unless you're independently wealthy. She was someone who worked in the service sector, and I think that she had a restaurant that went out of business. So not independently wealthy. So she's not. I think she's a single mom. So she was never going to be able to fund this sort of thing unless she got a little bit closer. So she's out. It's over. And the left is going to blast AOC and Bernie, but long-term, I think Francesca Hong, her winning this primary and then losing badly in a general and then flipping a seat in what should be a blue wave election, I don't think it's going to be, but it should be in terms of historical precedent. Typically, the party out of power does well in the off-year election. Should be a blue wave election. This would have been a seat flipping from Democrat to Republican, and now we don't know. Now we don't know. Far left Mandela Barnes also dropped out after early voting began due to personal scandals. And that's what made Hong seem inevitable. And his voters could have swung it for Hong, but maybe some of them stayed home. So really interesting. So the GOP nominee, Tom Tiffany, again, and we'll be keeping an eye on that race. Other interesting races from yesterday in Minnesota, Senate Democrat primary. A progressive candidate, Peggy Flanagan, is a statewide official. She's part of the political machine there, and she performed very well in a win in Minnesota, and she will be by far the front runner against our friend Michelle Tafoya, who won her race and a very good job there, and I have some comments on that. But this one's interesting. Do we have our thing of Flanagan? I want to show some photos of her. She's someone who is not quite as nutty as some of the other Democrat far left people, but she does have things like, there's a shirt of her that I'm putting up on the screen. I'm trying to point. I'm looking the wrong way. We have the orientation of the studio is wrong. So she's got, I'm pointing to the right, but she's to my left. Protect trans kids is what her shirt says. And I take issue with this for two reasons. First of all, we overuse the colloquialism kids. We should say children more. I don't know why we focus on the word kids so much. Should say children. But most importantly, what are we talking about? Trans kids? We're talking about trans kids? Tallarico, Flanagan. Why is the left so obsessed with trans kids? Unbelievable. We keep doing this. So she also was wearing a hijab at one point. Just a very odd cosplay. But overall, a much more skilled politician than a lot of these far left people, and has not gotten too embedded with the DSA crowd where she's going to be very easy to target. And Michelle Tafoya, who is a friend, who's been on the show, will be on the show again, I'm sure, has been on my podcast a number of times, who I have a lot of affection for. I noticed that she got a little more, I would say, scripted during her campaign, a little tighter. In a little less personality, where she's got a fantastic personality, and I'm hoping whoever is running her campaign, whoever is handling her, and she gets to a general election, that she's able to let her personality out there a little bit more, and it allows it so that we get to know her a little bit better, because she's a very appealing person. It's certainly not a radical, someone who's getting into politics for the exact right reasons, which is that she is in a state where it's kind of hopeless for Republicans, and she feels like she can help fight back against the leftward lurch in that part of the country. Really, really interesting to see how that's going to go, and because I want her to be able to let her personality come through a little bit more and not get so controlled by the political machinery. She's brand new to politics, was in sports broadcasting forever and then podcasting, and so I want to see her personality come out a little bit more. We got to take a break. A few more races I'm going to go through, and then some surprisingly good economic numbers, all that to come on the Alex Marlow Show. We'll be right back.
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3: Authorities in Whitefield are investigating a shooting that left one person dead and three others injured as an attempted murder-suicide. Authorities believe Eric Blake Jr. shot his family members, then took his own life. However, his parents and brother are all currently listed in critical condition. New Hampshire has been awarded more than $12 million for public safety measures. The money will be divided between the state and local level as part of the Justice Assistant Grant Program. With more than $5 million for the New Hampshire Department of Justice Victim Compensation Grant, $600,000 will go to enhanced DNA testing at the Department of Safety, along with grants for both Cheshire and Rockingham counties. Demolition of structures at the Memorial Field in Concord got underway Tuesday. The revamp comes after an assessment determined the Memorial Field Complex football grandstand, visitors' bleacher, and press box were unsafe for continued use, as were the bleachers behind home plate at Doan Field. Officials note the work is part of a long-term renovation plan for the complex, but for now, safety is priority number one. I'm Tom Novak for WFEA News.
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0: Now, your Granite State forecast.
1: Tonight, look for partly to mostly cloudy skies. A shower or thunderstorm is possible, and we see lows dip down into the lower 60s. For Thursday, mix of sun and clouds, maybe a shower or thunderstorm by the ride home, and highs in the low to mid 80s. Looking at Friday, sunny skies with highs in the lower 80s. That's a look at your Granite State forecast on 99.9 and AM 1370 WFEA.
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4: All right, it was a rare treat to sit down with my friend Dennis Prager. 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Thanks, everyone, for all the hard work you do. 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
5: Thank God I have a voice. Thank God I'm alive. I mean, what I've gone through has been quite serious. But here I am. Thank God my brain is completely intact. My thought process. I did not know that you're on at 9 a.m. I can't think of a person who could better sit in that chair. I'm just delighted to hear that.
6: And I'll let you know, it is literally the exact chair, Dennis. You can see it in the shot. I've not changed the chair.
5: Well, anyway, how can I react to your comment about my name being a better brand than ever? I don't know what to say. I'm happy to hear that. Look, after 40 years, I would hope that I have a legacy with people. And I will say this. I finished a book in the hospital. If there is no God, the battle over who defines good and evil. It's a very important book. It explains a lot of our present moral confusion. And even an atheist can agree with everything I wrote. They may say he's right. It's a calamity that if there is no God, but I don't believe in one. Oh, they could still say that. But anyway, I finished the book. I'm finishing the fifth volume of my commentary on the first five books of the Bible, the Torah, the Leviticus. So it's not like I'm not productive here. But I want to tell you, Alex, it is painful that my voice has been largely stilled in these terrible times. By the way, this will blow your mind. I don't believe in the devil, but I now appreciate why people do. Think about it. Charlie Kirk

0: workshops as well as a working farm. We are open Wednesday through Saturday from 10 to 3. You can come and visit, walk the property. We just ask people not to go inside the buildings without staff present. But if you come during a event like a binding demo, we're having a thrashing demo, those type of things, you're going to see a binder working traditionally in an oat field binding. You'll see the oats being traditionally thrashed on a threshing machine built in 1919. We also do pop-up lunches.
1: Those are delicious.
0: As well as a demo that goes along with it.
1: And you would reference the property real quickly. How many acres can be explored up there?
0: Oh, there's about over 500 acres there. There's a map at the kiosk when you hit the parking lot. Grab that and walk the trails as well as explore the property itself.
1: Great. Well, thank you so much for being part of keeping this gem alive and available to all of us here in New Hampshire and beyond. And again, the website is sanbornmills.org.
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3: From ABC News, I'm Michelle Franzen. In the closely watched primary race for Minnesota's governor, ABC News projecting that Minnesota's Republican State House Speaker Lisa DeMuth will win the Republican nomination, defeating Trump's endorsed candidate Mike Lindell. He's the former CEO of MyPillow and a controversial figure. Lindell rose to political prominence as a major voice against the 2020 election results and says he will wait to see the numbers before accepting the results in this race, suggesting, though, he's prepared to support DeMuth if they don't go his way.
4: If we don't find anything, then obviously I will get behind our party and give them every idea and every plan we had to move our state forward to get rid of the evil leadership we have now in this state.
3: Affordability remaining a hot-button issue for the primaries and midterm elections. According to the latest numbers from the government, inflation cooled slightly, dipping 1/10 a percentage point from June to July. ABC's Elizabeth Schulze says Americans, though, are still not getting much relief when it comes to food costs, transportation, and services.
5: When you kind of dig into the details here, there are still a big impact from higher oil prices showing up with the price of gas, which is up more than 20% over the past year. You see it trickling into airfares, also up more than 20%. You do see those kind of ripple effects of higher oil prices to transportation services.
3: We're learning more about the security measures taken during President Trump's trip to Turkey last month, where he snuck onto a different plane. Here's ABC's Jonathan Carl.
6: The New York Times reports that U.S. officials feared the Iranians had information on Trump's whereabouts in Turkey and that they could target his plane with a surface-to-air missile. As President Trump was moved to another plane in a catering truck, the traveling press and most of his staff remained on the now decoy Air Force One, including Treasury Secretary Scott Bessent and Secretary of State Marco Rubio.
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8: Authorities are calling a shooting in Whitefield an attempted murder-suicide. Police in Hollis are searching for a pair of suspects out of a robbery in which a dog was killed, and the start of renovations of a sports complex in Concord are underway. I'm Tom Novak. Here's what's happening. An investigation is underway in Whitefield following a shooting that's left one man dead and 3 members of his family with serious injuries, and police are investigating it as an attempted murder-suicide. Authorities say they responded to a call Tuesday and found 3 people had been shot, one of which was Eric Blake Jr., who an autopsy confirmed died from a self-inflicted gunshot wound. A 4th person, Eric Blake Sr., ended up making the call for help after he was shot. All 3 victims are currently listed in critical condition. Hollis police are currently searching for 2 suspects out of an early morning robbery in which a dog was shot. According to police, Tuesday's robbery came after the victim was supposed to meet with a woman at his home on Laurel Hill Road, but once the woman arrived, she was joined by a man.

0: man who tried to rob the victim at gunpoint, but when he ran, the man shot and killed the dog. Police say they still have yet to identify the suspects, but believe they headed north on Route 122. Demolition of structures at the Memorial Field complex in Concord are underway after parts of the complex were deemed unsafe. On Tuesday, crews began tearing down bleachers and other structures after an assessment determined the Memorial Field complex football grandstand, visitors' bleachers, and press box were unsafe for continued use. As were the bleachers behind home plate at Doan Field. Officials note the work is part of a long-term renovation plan for the complex, but for now, safety is priority number one. In sports, the Red Sox fell to the Blue Jays last night 5-3. Game 3 is tonight at 7:10. Don't forget, for more on these stories, you can log on to our website 24 hours a day, 7 days a week at 1370WFEA.com. I'm Tom Novak for WFEA News.
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3: Now, your Granite State forecast.
0: Tonight, look for partly to mostly cloudy skies. A shower or thunderstorm is possible, and we see lows dip down into the lower 60s. For Thursday, mix of sun and clouds, maybe a shower or thunderstorm by the ride home, and highs in the low to mid 80s. Looking at Friday, sunny skies with highs in the lower 80s. That's a look at your Granite State forecast on 99.9 and AM 1370 WFEA.
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5: The Democrat Civil War continues to rage. Socialists win Minnesota, but lose a shocker in Wisconsin. We have the latest primary results from last night. We have Michelle Tafoya joining us live today to discuss the Senate race in Minnesota. And we have elections analyst Henry Olson, a packed day of election news here on the Scott Jennings Show. We have major sports business news. The Lakers have been sold. Incredible numbers behind this deal. Details ahead. And amid the rubble of despair in Colombia, a little story of hope as a tiny baby is saved following a devastating earthquake. We bring you that as well. Today is Wednesday, August the 12th. I'm Scott Jennings, broadcasting for Salem and coming to you live from Washington, D.C. On this day, 1877, we take you to Menlo Park, New Jersey. A young inventor sat inside a noisy workshop, staring at a hand-cranked cylinder wrapped in tinfoil. The contraption looked almost ridiculous. A metal stylus rested against the foil. Attached to it was a small diaphragm and a funnel-shaped mouthpiece. The inventor leaned toward the machine, turned the crank, and magic. Cut 10.
6: Mary had a little lamb, its fleece was white as snow, and everywhere that Mary went, the lamb was sure to go.
5: A human voice returned from the past, a little poem spoken aloud and then replayed for the first time in human history. Until that moment in 1877, every sound ever made had vanished the instant it was made. A speech, a song, the voice of someone you loved, once spoken, it was gone forever. But this machine could capture it, preserve it, and play it again. The inventor called his creation the phonograph. The world would eventually call him the Wizard of Menlo Park. But today, you know him as Thomas Alva Edison. And he used the phonograph for the first time on this day, August 12, 1877. Breaking news out of the world of sports. The Los Angeles Lakers are being sold again in a record-shattering deal. Venture capitalist Josh Kushner and former Disney CEO Bob Iger have agreed to purchase the legendary franchise for $12.5 billion. It's the largest price ever paid for a North American professional sports team. The stunning sale comes less than a year after Dodgers owner Mark Walter purchased

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0: The DSA are in Minnesota and Minneapolis are part of her campaign staff. They help push her through. And the great news, especially for Michelle, as we come into all of this, internal polling for Angie Craig turned out to be pretty accurate. The early polling showed about what the results were last night. But get this, Scott, the internal polling with Angie Craig showed, and this was her argument to Democrats to nominate her over Peggy, was that when you tie the fraud specifically to Peggy Flanigan as the number two in charge of the entire state under Tim Walz, where all this fraud occurred, we have a tied race right now in Minnesota. And this is why Tim Scott's been so bullish on Minnesota. He is labeled, this is the outside shot at winning an additional seat. He thinks we have a shot and a path to 54 seats in the Senate if we were to get our way. And he views Minnesota as a part of that path right now.
1: Yeah, I tend to agree. I think Minnesota is a sleeper campaign for the Republicans in the Senate. Let's talk governor's race for just one second. I know Klobuchar got the nod for Democrats. What happened in the Republican primary for governor? Mike Lindell, the pillow guy, was running, but he didn't win, did he?
0: Yeah, no, and frankly, just at the end of the day, and this isn't a knock on the Trump endorsement, the only reason this race was competitive in the first place was because of the Trump endorsement. It's a powerful one. Lindell in internal polling was as low as 21-20%. He ended up getting in the mid-30s by the end of this thing. So Trump brought it to be closer, but at the end of the day, Lisa Daymuth is a superb candidate. Her running mate, Ryan Wilson, I frankly think should even be top of ticket. He raised $2 million for Vance when he came to town. He's a part of the America First Policy Institute here in Minnesota. He was the president of that organization. This is a stacked ticket. These are two candidates who could run for governor outright in their own right. But now they're combining forces. And now we have Lisa Daymuth, a woman, and by that, also a black woman. The Minnesota Star Tribune, you got to laugh at them as well and how they've covered for Democrats over the years and how Tim Walz has gone away with everything. They came out, instantly printed a story saying, Amy Klobuchar, first woman to lead a major ticket in Minnesota. Well, I'm sorry, Star Tribune, but Lisa Daymuth is a woman and a black woman. If she were elected, she'd be the first of the kind in the country's history. But we're just going to ignore that. But the great news is, yeah, like Scott, you've noticed with Tim Walz running nationwide now, there's a national microscope on this stuff now. And the Star Tribune and the local media isn't going to be able to get away with this stuff going forward. And now we're going to be able to expose it. And now Minnesota is in play.
1: Dustin, I'll give you the last word. I've got 30 seconds here. Because Flanigan's lieutenant governor, she's been in state government and is running for the Senate, and because obviously the legacy of Tim Walz is going to be a topic in the governor's race, how much is the topic of fraud and all the massive amount of fraud that's been found in Minnesota state government, is it going to permeate both campaigns? Should it? I assume that's one of the vectors that Republicans will take, right?
0: No, absolutely. It's the number one polling issue right now. And to the point, Angie Craig even did internal polling on how would a Tim Walz endorsement influence her race? Because behind closed doors, Tim Walz was supporting Angie Craig. He thought she had the better path. But the internal polling, I'm told, showed Tim Walz actually wasn't even that favorable for Angie Craig in that nomination process. So they went to Gwen Walz. Miss, I opened the windows to smell the burning tires was more popular than her husband. So they came out with Gwen's endorsement for Angie Craig at the 11th hour to try to push her through. So that's how bad Tim Walz's toxicity is. And of course, Peggy is tied right to him.
1: Yeah, Dustin Greggy from Minnesota, thanks for the analysis. We move to Wisconsin after this. Stay with us on Scott Jennings.
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4: Authorities in Whitefield are investigating a shooting that left one person dead and three others injured as an attempted murder-suicide. Authorities believe Eric Blake Jr. shot his family members, then took his own life. However, his parents and brother are all currently listed in critical condition. New Hampshire has been awarded more than $12 million for public safety measures. The money will be divided between the state and local level as part of the Justice Assistant Grant Program. With more than $5 million for the New Hampshire Department of Justice Victim Compensation Grant, $600,000 will go to enhanced DNA testing at the Department of Safety, along with grants for both Cheshire and Rockingham counties. Demolition of structures at the Memorial Field in Concord got underway Tuesday. The revamp comes after an assessment determined the Memorial Field Complex football grandstand, visitors' bleacher, and press box were unsafe for continued use, as were the bleachers behind home plate at Doan Field. Officials note the work is part of a long-term renovation plan for the complex, but for now, safety is priority number one. I'm Tom Novak for WFEA News.
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4: Tonight, look for partly to mostly cloudy skies. A shower or thunderstorm is possible, and we see lows dip down into the lower 60s. For Thursday, mix of sun and clouds, maybe a shower or thunderstorm by the ride home, and highs in the low to mid 80s. Looking at Friday, sunny skies with highs in the lower 80s. That's a look at your Granite State forecast on 99.9 and AM 1370 WFEA.
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1: Couple of news items for you here on Wednesday, August the 12th. A total solar eclipse is beginning to dazzle millions of people in the prime viewing locations in Iceland, Spain, and a small corner of Portugal. CNN's got live coverage as the eclipse unfolds. Now, when will this happen again? There'll be another eclipse over southern Spain, North Africa, Saudi Arabia, and Yemen on August the 2nd of next year. The United States must wait until 2044 when there'll be a total solar eclipse over North Dakota and Montana. I don't know what Trump term will be in at that point, but I'm sure the President Trump will be celebrating the total eclipse in 2044. One other note, out of the Department of Justice, a two-count indictment has been on

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1: From ABC News, I'm Michelle Franzen. In Western Colombia, following the deadly earthquake, crews are frantically searching and digging through the rubble by hand and with heavy equipment for survivors. ABC's Faith Abube is in the hard-hit city of Cali with more.
2: The death toll rising, at least 224 killed after that 7.4 magnitude earthquake struck Monday, toppling buildings, crippling roads, and damaging health centers in multiple cities. The president of Colombia sworn in just last Friday, saying more than 1,600 homes across the country collapsed.
1: International aid and resources arriving, including a specialized disaster team from the U.S. President Trump, in an interview with a right-wing media outlet this week, was asked about the possibility of declaring a national emergency right before the midterm elections in order to solidify provisions in the so-called Save America Act. That bill, critics say, is designed to make it harder for some U.S. citizens to vote and would duplicate other voter identification measures. ABC's Stephen Portnoy says the interviewer did not state the law correctly.
3: Suggesting that the National Emergencies Act of 1976 gives the president the power to take over elections. That law says nothing of the sort. The Constitution is the supreme law of the land, and it gives states the power to run elections subject to regulations passed by Congress.
1: Across the Northern Hemisphere, a total solar eclipse taking place this afternoon. Americans in parts of the U.S. may get a partial view. It's the first time, though, in hundreds of years. Iceland is in the path of totality. ABC's Maggie Rooley is at the famous Blue Lagoon.
4: It is unbelievable. We are now in totality here at the Blue Lagoon in Iceland. It's kind of indescribable. It's otherworldly to be surrounded by these lava rocks in Iceland in the pitch black of night in the middle of the day. To see it go like that in seconds.
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7: Authorities are calling a shooting in Whitefield an attempted murder-suicide. Police in Hollis are searching for a pair of suspects out of a robbery in which a dog was killed. And the start of renovations of a sports complex in Concord are underway. I'm Tom Novak. Here's what's happening. An investigation is underway in Whitefield following a shooting that's left one man dead and three members of his family with serious injuries. And police are investigating it as an attempted murder-suicide. Authorities say they responded to a call Tuesday and found three people had been shot, one of which was Eric Blake Jr., who an autopsy confirmed died from a self-inflicted gunshot wound. A fourth person, Eric Blake Sr., ended up making the call for help after he was shot. All three victims are currently listed in critical condition. Hollis police are currently searching for two suspects out of an early morning robbery in which a dog was shot. According to police, Tuesday's robbery came after the victim was supposed to meet with a woman at his home on Laurel Hill Road, but once the woman arrived, she was joined by a man who tried to rob the victim at gunpoint, but when he ran, the man shot and killed the dog. Police say they still have yet to identify the suspects, but believe they headed north on Route 122. Demolition of structures at the Memorial Field Complex in Concord are underway after parts of the complex were deemed unsafe. On Tuesday, crews began tearing down bleachers and other structures after an assessment determined the Memorial Field Complex football grandstand, visitors' bleachers, and press box were unsafe for continued use, as were the bleachers behind home plate at Doan Field. Officials note the work is part of a long-term renovation plan for the complex, but for now, safety is priority number one. In sports, the Red Sox fell to the Blue Jays last night 5-3. Game 3 is tonight at 7:10. Don't forget, for more on these stories, you can log on to our website 24 hours a day, 7 days a week at 1370WFEA.com. 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
0: Now, your Granite State forecast.
7: Tonight, look for partly to mostly cloudy skies. A shower or thunderstorm is possible, and we see lows dip down into the lower 60s. For Thursday, mix of sun and clouds, maybe a shower or thunderstorm by the ride home, and highs in the low to mid 80s. Looking at Friday, sunny skies with highs in the lower 80s. That's a look at your Granite State forecast on 99.9 and AM 1370 WFEA.
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15: Tom Chattakin for Howie Carr. I am here for the rest of the week from 2 to 6, and Howie returns next week. I want to start with a proclamation, maybe it's a proposal. When I become governor of this state, I intend to enact or sign into law with the same kind of fervor and celebratory spirit that Maura Healey signed in the You're Allowed to Destroy Live Babies law. But this law is going to say that if you commit a crime and snarl traffic on the Southeast Expressway or 93 North or any place like that's already tough to drive, that for every 10 minutes of delay that you cause, you get 10 more years of jail tacked on to whatever it is. And at this mean, if you're the thug punk this morning who apparently had kidnapped a woman and then crashed a bunch of cars, that guy should be going away for 400 years. Or if you're a fat whale who's decided climate change means that you get to handcuff yourself to a big piece of concrete and stop the highway too, you are going away. Sayonara. We need some law and order here. I'm sick of this. Can you imagine? I wasn't in this traffic this morning. Thankfully, I have moved away from the traffic, by and large, but I can't imagine sitting in there just knowing that you have stuff to do, meetings to get to, doctor's appointments, and just sitting there watching your life fly by as this punk causes all this trouble. Oh, my goodness. Speaking of law and order, this is your chance right here. Here's the book to get Howie Carr, Mass Corruption, Volume 2, the texts and more. Go to HowieCarrShow.com, click on store, it's right at the top, and order it. You get $5 off right now. It's saving money. All right, where should we start? So I had a late night last night, not in a Kennedy way, but in a watching the elections way, and I got to tell you, it was fantastic. It was fantastic. Trump voters know how it is, how it feels to suddenly, at 3:30 a.m., have a whole bunch of election vote changes happen. The darndest things happen, especially in these big blue states. The darndest things happen, and Democrats felt that last night themselves. So, you know, we talked about Francesca Hong yesterday, and she betting markets had her as a shoo-in yesterday. Well, as of 3:30 a.m., voting irregularities changed everything. And she is done, and her opponent won. So we are, the Democrats, it seems to me, have successfully knocked off a wacko in the party. And we're seeing some of that happen around the country. They're also, and that was a thumb drive thing. We're going to get to all of that because the coverage was just so good. But this is happening around the country. Did you realize that the entire election system can be turned by thumb drives? Apparently they can. This happened in Maine like a month and a half ago. We'll talk to Graham Pollard of the Maine Wire about that in about an hour. But isn't it odd now? And of course, I assume that we're going to be required by penalty of Department of Justice, like during the Biden administration, to all say that these were the most secure elections of our lifetime. I was told I had to say that about 2020, so I have to say that about this one or no. But anyway, Let's get to this. This is...
16: We put together, I think, the most extensive and inclusive voter fraud organization in the history of American politics.
15: Yeah, no doubt. No doubt. So Steve Kornacki is on NBC and MSNBC. He's good. Steve Kornacki is good. So you may... I know that we generally don't love MSNBC, and we generally don't love CNN, but Harry Enten is good. And Steve Kornacki is good. These are the election geeks they have in there. It's a special breed. And Kornacki is a really straight-laced guy. I have met him. I've interviewed him before. He's a local guy, Kornacki. He's from Springfield, I think. But so he's doing the election night thing. You know, he knows every – in Wisconsin, he knows every county and all the trends. And, like, he is the best of the best. He's really good at this. And so – he's doing his normal election thing. He's got a guy next to him. And then they're connected in the back room is like all the eggheads, all the election guys who are doing like the crunching of the numbers and but this is their thing. So this is a science that they know very well. Then in the middle of the night, just before 3 o'clock, something happens and Steve Kornacki has cut one. Steve Kornacki, everything was going fine. Notices that irregularities, cut one, are emerging in Wisconsin.
17: Yeah, right. And I'm just reading the closed captioning, and so I don't have the fullest grasp of this, but it appears there were some irregularities in the reporting process. So I think they have to go back to the city location and do some work there, and then potentially kind of restart that process. That's what I'm gathering. From the city right now, or from the county update.
18: Really?
15: Really, he said. Really?
18: That's, so we're back to square one on this.
17: Potentially, and she's going through the,
15: their spirits are, down in the basement. At some point, you can see Kornacki now has to lean up against a table. Because he's having a hard time processing why this is happening. Like, they've had people on the ground there forever. And so what's going on here? Why is this happening? And please tell me that it's not something stupid. Cut two.
17: I guess the exact thing, yes, is if five of the USB sticks were missing results from the election, so then they have to go try to re-grab them.
15: USB sticks, which is the same thing that you use, you know, when you want to move, you know, photos from one.
17: Yeah, and they're all the folks behind the scenes are talking about this as well, so we can also look. It's unfortunate.
18: The folks behind the scenes here, you're saying?
17: Yes.
18: Are how do I ask this artfully?
15: what the bleep? He's standing there, by the way, once again, leaning on a wall, trying to catch his breath. Now, Kornacki, this is tough for him because he's got a couple things to do. One, he's got to break down the numbers. He's got to do live analysis of what he thinks happens. And he's also got to broadcast and fill. But how do you fill when there's no information coming? Other than the data on the USB sticks, which is going to call the election, is missing. Okay. Was there a safeguard? That's it? They're just missing? And that's it? He starts at this point to have an emotional breakdown. Here is cut three.
18: Are you serious?
17: Yeah.
18: They have to call. What were they Okay.
15: He has now got both hands on both knees. He is beginning the process of hyperventilation at this moment. There are no answers. There are no answers in the room. MSNBC, except for the election tabulating nerds, is largely empty. There's no one to bail him out. There's no one on the ground. There's no news coming. There's no election results. This guy expected to be home at some point, but nothing. And this continues. At this point, this is even more excellent here. This is cut four. At this point, let's see. Okay, this is cut four.
18: Okay. Wow. What the heck just came in Brown? Which was that? That was huge for her.
17: Yeah, so that was about 18,000 votes, and she nets 2,000.
15: He is now
18: questioned.
15: Doubled over.
18: Was that the... That wasn't central count, was it?
17: It's possible. There's
15: nobody knows,
17: no remaining vote in Brown, according to our counter. I'll check the check the website.
18: I said I want percent more, but now I do, because if that was central count, what was his percentage of that vote?
17: Let's take a look.
15: To be determined.
18: If this was central count, this is the question we're getting at from Milwaukee. If he just got buried in central count Green Bay.
17: It was 44 to 34. Hong over Crowley.
18: Okay. Okay, yeah, let's can we ask our decision desk what we think that was that just...
17: Yep.
18: And do we think there's central count
15: anomalies?
18: Left?
15: Anomalies? Irregularities? Let's say it. All right, then we're going to cut five. This is what's called, I believe, an aneurysm from my amateur perspective.
19: Which stage of grief are we in at this point?
15: He's past denial. He's not at acceptance. What's that one where you fight it?
19: He might bargaining? Be
15: yeah, he's bargaining. That's exactly right.
18: Yeah. Yeah. I here's the thing.
15: This is a broadcast. He is now essentially sunk to his knees. He has the metal balls in his hand.
18: Yeah.
15: The strawberries were stolen.
18: Let's look at it this way.
15: Yeah.
18: We're kind of indefinitely waiting for them to get their act together here and get the sticks and bring them back and go
15: gotta
18: on.
15: Get the sticks.
18: And we've got folks here
15: gotta who get the sticks.
18: Are working real late. And
15: gotta get the sticks. Okay. At this point, I'm worried that he's going to put a gun in his mouth. So I was like, somebody, please usher him out of there. He mutters on like this for about 3 minutes.
18: This could go 90 minutes, and it's 90 minutes of me saying...
15: Wishful thinking.
18: Have you heard of any other athletes running for Congress? I know we've come so far here. It's been 4 hours since polls closed. It's been
15: unbelievably... So far. That's fine. I don't want to watch the man suffer anymore, Taylor. We've come so far, but alas... We haven't yet begun. He went on like that for about four more minutes and eventually just, it seemed, was about to erupt into tears. I think it was largely exhaustion. This election system sucks. This is crooked as hell. Don't tell me it's not. At the end of the day, you know, she got this vote dump. So it appears to me, if I'm speculating, that both sides are up to stuff. But then the establishment whacked the crazy lady, and Thanksgiving is coming, staying in Wisconsin. But it ain't how it's supposed to be. 844-500-4242, 844-500-4242. Lots more on a crazy night. My name is Tom Shattuck. 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

0: off the crazies in the party using election irregularities? Yes or no?
1: Yes, absolutely.
0: 76% say yes.
1: So it's an interesting thing because, so Ben Shapiro of the Daily Wire has, oh, no, actually, I can't act like I stole this from Grace. As Grace said earlier, as a matter of fact, I do feel, I just want to say that, first you own the pillow and then the pillow owns you. Is that how that went, Taylor?
0: Pretty much. You can love the pillow, but the pillow is not going to love you.
1: I got to tell, if you guys don't watch the live stream, it's fantastic. The Grace-Taylor dynamic is fantastic. All right. So the big situation here is that there's obviously tampering going on. As Grace said earlier, as Ben Shapiro said, Shapiro thinks that this is a deal that more normal establishment Dems, and when he's saying more normal, we'll start talking like Bernie and AOC. That's what now middle-of-the-road Dems are. They're saying, okay, we're going to knock off the crazies, but we'll adopt their platforms. So they've knocked off Hong, fine, and they're going to adopt some of her wacky platform. Not Thanksgiving. I think that's been proven to be a losing issue. But that totally makes sense. That totally makes sense. Up in Maine, you know, with Troy Jackson, he's borrowed from Graham Plattner. The guy used to be, by the way, a pro-life, kind of conservative, but he's doing what he needs to do. So around the country, Democrats are going to say, okay, Hassan Piker, don't hurt us. We'll adopt the stuff you want. We'll still promise to hate the Jews, but please, we want to get elected so that we can get stuff done. And that's the way you get in there. And it's a very feasible to me. I mean, assuming they have their stuff together that much to get that done. Either way, it's kind of a tough haul. I certainly also think that these polling anomalies, what is going on? What is going on now? You wonder, is polling now this year, is it just a matter of people wanting to sell an awesome poll to people? So, yeah, you want a poll showing that Hong is up by 20 points? No problem. I'll get you one of those. And that's how they do it? Could be. I wouldn't put it past them. Like, why not? Everything else is for sale. Everything's skewed now. Everything is off base. So, like, I wouldn't be surprised whatsoever if this is the situation. What is normal anymore? What's the orthodoxy left in politics? There's not one. So this is what, like, this is now the new normal, is that polls are 25 points off from the results. These are either people tampering with the polls or the pollsters themselves putting out bad products, but usually you would never hire a pollster who has a bad reputation unless what we're doing now is just giving people what they want. You want a poll that shows Trump way up? You got one. You want a poll that shows Kamala way up? You got one. Well, maybe that's just what it is now with the new reality. Anyway, you're going to meet some of the candidates who did well last night on the Howie Carr Show.
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3: 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Warning, this book contains explicit adult themes such as extremely racist and misogynist communications between members of law enforcement. 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
5: Authorities in Whitefield are investigating a shooting that left one person dead and three others injured as an attempted murder-suicide. Authorities believe Eric Blake Jr. shot his family members, then took his own life. However, his parents and brother are all currently listed in critical condition. New Hampshire has been awarded more than $12 million for public safety measures. The money will be divided between the state and local level as part of the Justice Assistant Grant Program, with more than $5 million for the New Hampshire Department of Justice Victim Compensation Grant. $600,000 will go to enhanced DNA testing at the Department of Safety, along with grants for both Cheshire and Rockingham counties. Demolition of structures at the Memorial Field in Concord got underway Tuesday. The revamp comes after an assessment determined the Memorial Field Complex football grandstand, visitors' bleacher, and press box were unsafe for continued use, as were the bleachers behind home plate at Doan Field. Officials note the work is part of a long-term renovation plan for the complex, but for now, safety is priority number one. I'm Tom Novak for WFEA News.
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7: 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I mean, so what if it was signed by, President Otto Penn? 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
4: Now, your Granite State forecast.
5: Tonight, look for partly to mostly cloudy skies. A shower or thunderstorm is possible, and we see lows dip down into the lower 60s. For Thursday, mix of sun and clouds, maybe a shower or thunderstorm by the ride home, and highs in the low to mid 80s. Looking at Friday, sunny skies with highs in the lower 80s. That's a look at your Granite State forecast on 99.9 and AM 1370 WFEA.
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1: Tom Shattuck in for Howie Carr today. There's a brief pause in the video, which I will fix in just a moment when I get access over there. 1 second, I promise. Meanwhile, Peggy Flanagan is in line now to be the honcho in Minnesota. She is somebody who's one of these people, much like the mayor of Boston, who's got a soft spot for folks from Somalia. Here's cut seven.
12: Assalamu alaikum. My name is Peggy Flanagan. I am the Lieutenant Governor of Minnesota, and I'm really honored and humbled to be here with all of you today. I am incredibly clear that the Somali community is part of the fabric of the state of Minnesota. I think about my friendship with NIMCO. We've been friends for almost 25 years. And when I think of being part of Minnesota and growing up here, the Somali community has always been a part of my Minnesota. So I want to just encourage the community to know that we're with you. We've got your back. I am here shopping today and just encourage other folks to show up, support our Somali businesses, support our immigrant neighbors. And I know that things are scary right now. And just know that there are more people who are looking out for you. There are more people who are here.

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5: Your pets. And this song's dedicated to those people who don't have health insurance yet.

0: from June to July. ABC's Elizabeth Schulze says it was not enough to reverse high prices in many sectors, including groceries, transportation, and services.
1: This is pretty much in line with expectations. That 3.4% inflation rate is about where analysts thought it would be when you look at kind of across the board prices in the economy. It is not, it's a good thing that we don't see that number going up, that inflation isn't accelerating, but it is still above where the Federal Reserve and overall households want inflation to be.
0: In northern Spain and Portugal, crowds turned out in town squares and beaches outfitted with special protective glasses to view the total solar eclipse this past hour. The Northern Hemisphere event delivering the best view to portions of Russia, Iceland, and Greenland earlier today. 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
6: Authorities are calling a shooting in Whitefield an attempted murder-suicide. Police in Hollis are searching for a pair of suspects out of a robbery in which a dog was killed. And the start of renovations of a sports complex in Concord are underway. I'm Tom Novak. Here's what's happening. An investigation is underway in Whitefield following a shooting that's left one man dead and three members of his family with serious injuries. And police are investigating it as an attempted murder-suicide. Authorities say they responded to a call Tuesday and found three people had been shot, one of which was Eric Blake Jr., who an autopsy confirmed died from a self-inflicted gunshot wound. A fourth person, Eric Blake Sr., ended up making the call for help after he was shot. All three victims are currently listed in critical condition. Hollis police are currently searching for two suspects out of an early morning robbery in which a dog was shot. According to police, Tuesday's robbery came after the victim was supposed to meet with a woman at his home on Laurel Hill Road, but once the woman arrived, she was joined by a man who tried to rob the victim at gunpoint, but when he ran, the man shot and killed the dog. Police say they still have yet to identify the suspects, but believe they headed north on Route 122. Demolition of structures at the Memorial Field complex in Concord are underway after parts of the complex were deemed unsafe. On Tuesday, crews began tearing down bleachers and other structures after an assessment determined the Memorial Field Complex football grandstand, visitors' bleachers, and press box were unsafe for continued use, as were the bleachers behind home plate at Doan Field. Officials note the work is part of a long-term renovation plan for the complex, but for now, safety is priority number one. In sports, the Red Sox fell to the Blue Jays last night 5-3. Game 3 is tonight at 7:10. Don't forget, for more on these stories, you can log on to our website 24 hours a day, 7 days a week at 1370WFEA.com. 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
5: Now, your Granite State forecast.
6: Tonight, look for partly to mostly cloudy skies. A shower or thunderstorm is possible, and we see lows dip down into the lower 60s. For Thursday, mix of sun and clouds, maybe a shower or thunderstorm by the ride home, and highs in the low to mid 80s. Looking at Friday, sunny skies with highs in the lower 80s. That's a look at your Granite State forecast on 99.9 and AM 1370 WFEA.
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7: All right. I love it. I'm watching this SPLC thing. We'll talk a little bit about that when we get back. Right now we're talking about the last night, the elections. Minnesota and, what's it? Where's the other place that had? I forgot. I can't remember. It's an M word anyway. It doesn't matter. No, Wisconsin and Minnesota. No, not Minnesota. Wisconsin. Just Wisconsin's all that matters. All right. Now I'm upsetting myself. 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Taylor, what is the poll question and what are the results thus far?
8: Today's poll question, which you can vote in at HowieCarshow.com, is the Democrat establishment intentionally knocking off the crazies in the party using election irregularities?
7: Yes, absolutely.
8: 81% say yes.
7: Yeah, it is not really. Not really. I mean, it was last night was so odd that you could say that both the radicals and, I mean, but Democrats have been stealing elections from each other, especially municipal elections, smaller races, forever. Let's go to, this is cut five. This is when Steve Kornacki crashes out because nothing's making any sense anymore, and he's run out of words. So I'll talk you through it and tell you what's happening here. Cut five.
9: Yeah, Here's the thing.
7: His sleeves are rolled up. He is leaning against the podium right now. There's a guy who's working next to him who is sobbing.
9: Let's look at it this way.

0: We're
1: kind of indefinitely waiting for them to get their act together here and get the sticks and bring them back and go
0: get
1: on.
0: The
1: and we've got folks here who are working real late. And I don't
0: none of them have loaded a teleprompter with anything for me to say, so I'm going to go asphyxiate myself.
1: This could go 90 minutes, and it's 90 minutes of me saying...
0: It is tough, tough.
1: Have you heard of any other athletes running for Congress?
0: They're all cracking up in there.
1: We've come so far here. It's been 4 hours since polls...
0: Donald Trump has the sticks. Let's see. 512 says, did you see the clip of the lady who looked like a robot standing next to Trump? Yeah. Yeah, she had a little doll face. This is when Trump is going to sleep. I have no problem with him, by the way, if he wants to go to sleep in the Oval Office. Guy's up all night. 978 says, Tom, remember when Bill Barr came out like 5 minutes after the election and said there's no sign there was any cheating? He didn't spend 10 minutes searching into it. Looking into it. I know. Yeah, I used to like Bill Barr, too. But at the end of the day, they bailed. Let's see. Kornacki is from Groton. Oh, he is? I didn't know that. I thought he was from way western Mass. I interviewed him. In one of the worst interviews I've ever done, I interviewed Steve Kornacki. He was good. I just was a little off balance. I'm not sure. I was like, Kornacki was right then. Yeah, Mr. Kornacki. 774 says, Tom, it's a great day for you and a great week for us. Oh, did I already read this one? I should read this one again. And a great week for us with your stellar guest hosting. Thank you, Mom. 201 says, I think Joseph Goebbels. I think Joseph Goebbels would be, and it scrolled away from it. 617 says, Wisconsin, Milwaukee, Minnesota, Missouri. I get that area all confused. Please don't add Detroit and Michigan. Those buddies, thank you very much. I can use visual aids like that continually through the show, actually. I welcome that. 603 says, those fighters would place themselves between an incoming threat and Air Force One. I don't know what that means exactly, but it doesn't matter. All right, Tom Chaddick will be right back on the Howie Carr Show. Stay with us.
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5: Authorities in Whitefield are investigating a shooting that left one person dead and three others injured as an attempted murder-suicide. Authorities believe Eric Blake Jr. shot his family members, then took his own life. However, his parents and brother are all currently listed in critical condition. New Hampshire has been awarded more than $12 million for public safety measures. The money will be divided between the state and local level as part of the Justice Assistant Grant Program. With more than $5 million for the New Hampshire Department of Justice Victim Compensation Grant, $600,000 will go to enhanced DNA testing at the Department of Safety, along with grants for both Cheshire and Rockingham counties. Demolition of structures at the Memorial Field in Concord got underway Tuesday. The revamp comes after an assessment determined the Memorial Field Complex football grandstand, visitors' bleacher, and press box were unsafe for continued use, as were the bleachers behind home plate at Doan Field. Officials note the work is part of a long-term renovation plan for the complex, but for now, safety is priority number one. I'm Tom Novak for WFEA News.
4: 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Don't miss the morning update.
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0: and back of my heels. Tom, I love, okay, AOC's boyfriend is a poster boy cuckold? Oh, I don't know if there's any reason to believe that. I don't know. I don't know if that's something, an activity that people would be part of. 508 says President Trump announces, oh, there you go. Breaking the news there. 508 says AOC will hook up with Sarah McBride right before she announces her presidential campaign to secure the LGBTQ group. Well, is Sarah McBride the congressman? Would he date women? I don't think so. I don't know how anything works anymore. 413 says, Tom, it's hard to believe that 25 years after 9/11, we have to worry about these same people actually getting elected to positions in our government. Really astounding. Yeah, no kidding. Remember that? We wouldn't let them build a mosque near the Burlington Coat Factory. Now they run the city. Ugh. 508 says, Shattuck, why don't you ask AOC's ex-boyfriend to fix your taillight? How dare you? It's not my taillight. It's my friend's taillight, by the way. I could fix my own, certainly. I would have no problem with that at all. 844-500-4242. That is the number, 844-500-4242. We'll come back with your phone calls. My name is Tom Shattuck. This is the Howie Carr Show.
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3: Can you believe summer's almost over?
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4: Shortsleeve and the Beacon Hill insiders are afraid. 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
3: Me too.
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5: Authorities are investigating a shooting in Whitefield that's left one man dead and three others injured. An increase in homeless activity in Goffstown has prompted authorities to ask if they can do something to address the trash issues. And the start of a revamp for a popular sports complex in Concord is officially underway. Good afternoon. I'm Jim Ryan for WFEA News. An investigation is underway in Whitefield into a shooting that's left one man dead and three others injured. According to police, Tuesday's incident looked like an attempted murder and suicide. Police answered a call for a vehicle driving erratically and striking other vehicles, and they found three people who had been shot. This resulted in Amy Blake, her two sons, Michael Mara and Eric Blake Jr., being taken to the hospital, where Eric was pronounced dead, while the other two are listed in critical condition. The growing number of homeless individuals has authorities in Goffstown working on an ordinance that would create tighter restrictions that officials hope will lead to a decrease in trash and encampments. The move comes after Police Chief Eric Serrano raised concerns with the town select board Monday after authorities cleared out an encampment near Surrette Field, which saw a large amount of trash and debris left behind. Serrano asked the board if they can, quote, create an ordinance with some teeth. And demolition of structures at the Memorial Field in Concord are underway after parts of the complex were deemed unsafe. On Tuesday, crews began tearing down bleachers and other structures after an assessment determined the Memorial Field complex football grandstand, visitor bleachers, and press box were unsafe for continued use, as were the bleachers behind home plate at Doan Field. And in sports, the Red Sox lost to the Blue Jays 5-3, Game 3 tonight at 7:10. 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
9: Tonight, look for partly to mostly cloudy skies. A shower or thunderstorm is possible, and we see lows dip down into the lower 60s. For Thursday, mix of sun and clouds, maybe a shower or thunderstorm by the ride home, and highs in the low to mid 80s. Looking at Friday, sunny skies with highs in the lower 80s. That's a look at your Granite State forecast on 99.9 and AM 1370 WFEA.
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17: 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You know, it's here. Mass Corruption Volume 2, The Texts and More. If you're looking at video, you can see the cover right here. It's Karen Reed et al. On the cover. 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You'll get $5 off, and that drops at your address in October. And you're all set. You don't have to worry about it. You don't want to be a chump who's got to wait for them to restock later. Let's do it now. Do it now. Bleep it. 919 says, oh, we've got a bunch of people saying what kids' shows they like and don't like. Paw Patrol is becoming under fire. There was some whispering that it was in trouble, too, because of the George Floyd thing, and they were like cop dogs. I don't know if that was apocryphal or not, but it was fun believing it at the time. Yeah, 201 says, Tom, I have grandkids and think they've seen every Paw Patrol. These people are out of their GD minds. Yep. 617 says, I love Paw Patrol. 603 says, Miss Rachel is the one I keep my little ones away from. Yeah, she's a creep. I don't know where to find that. My kids don't know. Not that they don't watch absolute junk, but she's not some of it. The biggest enemy number one for me and my wife was Caillou. He was, if you didn't know Caillou, that's fine. He kind of had his day about 15 years ago. But he was a little bald kid who was a jerk, and he was very badly behaved. And, oh, he was like the human cartoon version of Elmo. Elmo wants this. Elmo wants that. Elmo feels nothing. Elmo does it. Shut up, Elmo. Somebody whack Elmo. Please. Ruined Sesame Street. 617 says, does Howie know Caroline is looking for a job? Love, Caroline. Yeah. I will be moving my things. I'll be packing up my desk if Caroline starts sniffing around here. 781 says, because she'll supplant me is the point, I think. 781 says, I wish they would go after Bubble Guppies. I know the name Bubble Guppies. Is that Creature Alert? Creature Alert. All right. I don't know which Bubble Guppies quite is. 844-500-4242. Let's go to the phones. Let's go to Jay. Hey, Jay, you're on with Tom Shattuck and the Howie Carr Show.
18: Hey, I just want to say that the character that cried all the time, I was in the supermarket one time, or store one time. My dad was a drill instructor in the Army. And I said, I want that, I want that. He said, here, I'll give you something to cry about. I said, never mind, I don't want that.
17: Yeah, yeah.
18: The respect and the politeness is gone.
17: Jay,
18: like that was a life experience.
17: It's funny you say that, Jay, because there's a store I go to, and the guy at the store, it's a little private convenience store, and this kid who works at the store is about 22, and when he rings me up and I pay, I said, okay, hey, thanks so much, and he won't say a thing. And I've thought before, should I go back in there and say, are you just, but I'm also still, Jay, I'm old school, like I still don't understand how people don't take their hats off when they're in a restaurant. I know there's probably no real reason to do it anymore, but I think it's kind of just showing a bit of respect to the restaurant that this is not about your accessory. This is about the food or something. But people wear hats in restaurants all the time now, young men all the time.
18: That's the key word, respect.
17: Yeah. Sometimes you run into it, and I love it when I do. I don't think it's great, but it's, I'm not, you know what, I probably shouldn't go that hard, because this, I will say this about this younger generation, I found them to be generally pretty friendly. So I've gone a couple of times recently, like every year, friends and I will meet up at these Irish bars for St. Patrick's Day, you know, to go in and have a couple of Guinness and, you know, whatever, the meal. And so I'm now the old guy at any bar. And the young people are just so nice. And nice to each other and nice to me. And if I was 21 and I saw an old fat dude sitting at the bar, I'd be, like, resentful. I wouldn't be mean, but I think that they're nice. Or maybe they're just soft. Maybe that's what it is. They're like AOC's boyfriend, and they're all just very low T. 512 says, taking your hat off in a restaurant is boomer behavior? Maybe it is. I don't know. I just think that

0: to go kill an illegal. And they say this now with a straight face, and they still sleep at night, even though they say this kind of thing. Horrifically violent, horrifically irresponsible. Do you think Boston is great? This is a Reddit post. I'm from Boca Raton, Florida. I went to Boston with my girlfriend for the first time, and we absolutely loved it. I know vacationing is different than living at a place, but it just felt so much better. I love my city, but man, I'm used to driving everywhere and having everything spread so far apart. But Boston is just so walkable. I suggested Ubering to a place that was like 1.5 miles away, and my girlfriend recommended we take the train or subway. I wouldn't recommend you take the train or subway. That's no bueno. But as far as being a walkable city, do you think that Boston's a great city? Is it one of the better cities? It's a nice city. It's still a pretty city. It's certainly a walkable city, but they're trying to make it worse than it is. And the bike lanes make it a much worse city. The lack of enforcement against e-bikes and that things, those make it a worse city. There's a lot of things that aren't making this, that make Boston just not great anymore. And it seems to me that with the exception of the concerts that they have now and the Greenway and all that stuff, which they never had when I was young, that stuff's cool. But there's a lot now that's not cool. It's also a city that goes to bed fairly early compared to New York City, if you're going to compete with them at all. It's a city where the MBTA oftentimes does not work. It's a city where there is crime and people, drug addicts all over the place. So, yeah, it's got its problems. But when we get back, we'll talk about Boston as a city. This is the Howie Carr Show. Stay with us.
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4: An investigation is underway in Whitefield into a shooting that's left one dead and three seriously injured. Tuesday's incident looks like an attempted murder and suicide. Amy Blake, her two sons Michael Morrow and Eric Blake Jr. are being taken to the hospital where Eric was pronounced dead. The growing number of homeless individuals has authorities in Goffstown working on an ordinance that would create higher restrictions and lead to a decrease in trash and encampments. The move comes after Police Chief Eric Serrano raised concerns with the town's select board Monday, asking them if they could create an ordinance with some teeth. And Adam Montgomery will return to New Hampshire to attend a scheduled conference next month involving the retrial on its second-degree murder charge and the death of his 5-year-old daughter, Harmony. According to court documents, Montgomery is due back in the state on or around August 18th. You can find more on these stories at the top of the hour and anytime. 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
3: Now, your Granite State forecast.
13: Tonight, look for partly to mostly cloudy skies. A shower or thunderstorm is possible, and we see lows dip down into the lower 60s. For Thursday, mix of sun and clouds, maybe a shower or thunderstorm by the ride home, and highs in the low to mid 80s. Looking at Friday, sunny skies with highs in the lower 80s. That's a look at your Granite State forecast on 99.9 and AM 1370 WFEA.
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0: how do I say this? Nice. I remember being a little taken aback by, I've got a lot of relatives who live in way northern Vermont. Some people in these towns don't have a lot of money, and some people kind of, you know.
1: No.
0: I guess the important thing is that they arrive, right? So if you can dress.
1: Yeah.
0: But if it is some just dude who could dress up, but he's like, no, I'll just go and wear my jorts and official bikini inspector t-shirt, then, you know, come on. You got to do better.
1: Well, I was talking to the fellas who run the funeral parlor. And for a while there, they were wondering what I was doing, all dressed up. And we started talking about it. He says, you wouldn't believe what comes through the funeral parlor. This is downtown Manchester.
0: Yeah. Yeah, I can imagine. I have want to hear a story, Paul. This has to do with a funeral, with a funeral procession. It was up near where I live now, which is near Haverhill, Mass. We were in a funeral procession. So there's the hearse and the...
1: Yep.
0: The VIPs there, and then it was the rest of us, general public. And we were blocking an intersection, and there was this kid on the bike who wanted to cross the street. And for the whole entire length of the funeral procession, he was giving us the finger. I remember that. I only bring this up, and this is probably 10 years ago, because I thought to myself, if I could go back in time and grab a Louisville Slugger, I would like to have a chat with this fellow. That guy needs the glove. I think it's fair to say that's the kind of guy who needs a glove. Because he was a useless, clueless punk, and he had no idea that funerals have to do that. You know, the funeral procession is just part of life. But he wanted to go. I'm going to find that kid. He's got to be about 22 now. I'm going to go find him and use the glove on him. Who cares? 201 says, So, yeah, we've got mixed messages on Boston being a great city. If you would ask me 20 years ago, I would say Chicago was the best city. I don't know now. They've had too many wacky mayors. Like, you can't have 6 years of Lori Lightfoot and still expect your city to hold up. You know, the Michigan Mile had, it's a Michigan Mile, right? Had, you know, punks destroying plate glass windows and looting there. It's not supposed to happen there. You know, it's supposed to be a nice city, and all the punks are supposed to be in the south side. That's how we do this. But no, unfortunately, all these cities with blue cities and blue mayors have really made stuff untenable. And that's why a lot of people are moving around and want to find alternatives to where they live now. And I don't blame you. I don't blame you. I also want to find an alternative to where I live. I'm stuck here, though. If anybody needs a house in West Newbury that is decrepit, 300 years old, and it's pretty much just the outside with a few thin pieces of wood, let me know. Or maybe I'll just go to J.J. Manning Auctioners. Here we go again. As you drive around, you're now seeing more and more real estate for sale signs. Nothing stigmatizes a piece of property more than when it just sits there on the market. That for sale sign gets moldy and starts to wobble. Real estate has definitely softened, and some areas are very stagnant with growing numbers of listings. What can you do to get the more eyes on your property? The process, which creates a huge buzz and stimulates activity around your property, is auction. That's right, auction. J.J. Manning's auction marketing creates a competitive bidding environment, allowing the market to quickly speak and helping you to plan your future. In a J.J. Manning auction, there are no negotiations. There are only clear auction terms. 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List with J.J. 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Manning recently sold properties for Howie listeners in Hanover, Mass. And Bedford, Mass. And coming up on September 22nd in Quincy, Mass., we have a 2,800-square-foot waterfront townhouse in Howe's Neck with direct beach access. I said that right, Matt. 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I've got it now. Howe's Neck. First I said Howe's Neck. How's that? 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I am Tom Shattuck. 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
3: I'm Dan Loney with Your Money Now. The U.S. budget deficit surged to over $432 billion in the month of July, the highest since March of 2021, and the year-to-date total for the fiscal year is ahead of the same period last year at $1.8 trillion. Medicare was the largest single expenditure in the month at $174 billion, ahead of Social Security and the net interest on the national debt. Medicare now is just shy of $1 trillion for the fiscal year. The latest projection as to the cost of living increase for Social Security next year is now 3.6%, according to the Senior Citizens League. That would mean a monthly increase of almost $70 to just over $2,000, and it would mark the largest increase in the last 4 years. Stocks are higher across the board, with the S&P 500 pushing for another record high. Dow Industrial Average is up 0.1%. NASDAQ is up more than 100 points. That's Your Money Now.
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it happens. And then 10 years later, and those were progressives back then, too. Then, you know, 10, 15 years later, they look back and said, it turns out we were all just being butchers. Maybe we should never do that again. But now we're doing it for very emotionally sick people. And yet, then some people who just want mom and dad in their cohort group in school to celebrate them. So they're going to say, I'm trans now. Yay! And it's supposed to be such a compassionate

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4: From ABC News, I'm Michelle Franzen. An Army Apache helicopter crashed in Texas today. The Army confirming two people on board were killed near Fort Hood. ABC's Louis Martinez has details.
5: This is an Apache attack helicopter with two individuals aboard, which is the normal seating. This is an attack helicopter. In the front, you have the in the front and in the back. That's how they sit forward. Well, you have one that flies the helicopter, the other that carries the weapon systems, operates the weapon systems aboard the helicopter. This is a workhorse for the Army, but it seems to have a higher rate of accidents than other helicopters like the Black Hawk.
4: There are concerns over new plans for ICE agents to be outfitted with gloves that can deliver electric shocks. Human rights activists speaking out saying the devices raise the risk of pain or injury. ABC's Olivia Rubin has details.
6: The Department of Homeland Security looking to spend as much as $20 million. According to proposal documents submitted, the device is called GLOVE, which stands for Generated Low Output Voltage Emitter. The company who makes them demonstrating their power on social media. The company says officers must press a switch to activate the gloves. According to the company, the gloves must directly touch a person's skin for the shock to work.
4: In California, a grand jury indictment has been unsealed, charging Nick Reiner in the alleged murders of his parents, Rob and Michelle Reiner, in December. ABC News legal analyst Royal Oaks says there was an added special circumstance charge.
7: The big new allegation is lying in wait. Prosecutors aren't simply saying Nick Reiner killed his parents. They're now alleging he concealed his purpose and waited for the opportunity to attack. That's a special circumstance that could justify seeking the death penalty.
4: The grand jury indictment allows the prosecution to bypass a preliminary hearing and go right to trial. In Colombia, rescue efforts continuing 3 days after a massive earthquake rattled the Choco region, killing at least 240. You're listening to ABC News.
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9: Authorities are investigating a shooting in Whitefield that's left one man dead and 3 others injured. An increase in homeless activity in Goffstown has prompted authorities to ask if they can do something to address the trash issues. And the start of a revamp for a popular sports complex in Concord is officially underway. Good afternoon. I'm Jim Ryan for WFEA News. An investigation is underway in Whitefield into a shooting that's left one man dead and 3 others injured. According to police, Tuesday's incident looked like an attempted murder and suicide. Police answered a call for a vehicle driving erratically and striking other vehicles, and they found 3 people who had been shot. This resulted in Amy Blake, her 2 sons, Michael Mara, and Eric Blake Jr. being taken to the hospital, where Eric was pronounced dead, while the other 2 are listed in critical condition. The growing number of homeless individuals has authorities in Goffstown working on an ordinance that would create tighter restrictions that officials hope will lead to a decrease in trash and encampments. The move comes after

0: After Police Chief Eric Serrano raised concerns with the town select board Monday after authorities cleared out an encampment near Surrett Field, which saw a large amount of trash and debris left behind. Serrano asked the board if they can, quote, create an ordinance with some teeth. And demolition of structures at the Memorial Field in Concord are underway after parts of the complex were deemed unsafe. On Tuesday, crews began tearing down bleachers and other structures after an assessment determined the Memorial Field complex football grandstand, visitor bleachers, and press box were unsafe for continued use, as were the bleachers behind home plate at Doan Field. And in sports, the Red Sox lost to the Blue Jays 5-3, Game 3 tonight at 7:10. More on these stories anytime at 1370WFEA.com.
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3: Now, your Granite State forecast.
4: We will have a few clouds around tonight with a low chance of a hit-or-miss thunderstorm, a low of 61. For tomorrow, a mix of sun and clouds with a high around 83 degrees, about a 15% chance for some rain. Tomorrow night looks mainly clear with a low near 60, and Friday, bright sunshine for most of the day, a light breeze and warming into the low 80s. With your Granite State forecast, I'm Peggy James.
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0: A recent industry survey, Pure Talk, my favorite wireless company, was the only wireless company to receive 5 stars in every category, including coverage, support,

0: My point to you, ladies and gentlemen, is this. Of course, these rabid communists need to be confronted and dealt with. But don't give the Democrat Party a pass. They may walk with a more rabid element sprint, but the fact is, they're all headed in the same direction. And in some ways, those who walk rather than sprint can be more dangerous. They could be. But they're really one and the same in many regards. One and the same. Headed in the same direction. I'll give you an example. You have de Blasio, the former mayor of New York. Now, he never came out and said he was a communist. Not that I'm aware of. Did he, Rich? I don't think so. Now, we all referred to him as one. This guy, Chris Murphy from Connecticut, a real lowlife, he never refers to himself as a communist. I mean, let's be blunt. Most of these Democrats don't. But I just went through with you in the opening in some detail where they stand. Where they stand. They want to change major aspects. Change major aspects of our Constitution. This is something Woodrow Wilson had a problem with. He had a problem with the Constitution. He felt it was a problem for the radical left agenda. And I've written about that at great length, of course. And he talked about separation of powers being a problem. He attacked the Declaration of Independence. And, of course, the key, as the founders said, as the framers said, as great minds like Tom Sowell says and Antonin Scalia says, I've said many times, power checking power is the key. And so the Constitution is one check after another, after another, after another. And then when you get to the end of it, we have the Bill of Rights that was adopted later, and the 10th Amendment emphasizes what? It emphasizes federalism. Whatever powers we've not assigned to the federal government belong to the states. What's the 9th Amendment? The 9th Amendment, to me, is basically an encapsulation of the Declaration of Independence. Pretty much. That you have your own individual liberties, apart from everything else. Apart from everything else. That's very important. You never hear the Democrats talk like this. Never. Never. Because they don't believe it. Now, they'll talk around it. They may even talk about it, but they're not going to come out and talk the way the Democratic Socialists of America do. But in the end, that's where we are with them. And with Woodrow Wilson, he said all these checks and balances, he said, the body politic is like a single organ. Or the organs have to work together. They can't be working against each other. Get it? They can't be working against each other like one state or another, one city or another, or one branch of government or another. So he was applying communism to America. For nearly 3,000 years, Homer's epic poem, The Odyssey, has shaped the literary and moral imagination of the West. 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
2: An investigation is underway in Whitefield into a shooting that's left one dead and three seriously injured. Tuesday's incident looks like an attempted murder and suicide. Amy Blake, her two sons Michael Morrow and Eric Blake Jr. are being taken to the hospital where Eric was pronounced dead. The growing number of homeless individuals has authorities in Goffstown working on an ordinance that would create higher restrictions and lead to a decrease in trash and encampments. The move comes after Police Chief Eric Serrano raised concerns with the town's select board Monday, asking them if they could create an ordinance with some teeth. And Adam Montgomery will return to New Hampshire to attend a scheduled conference next month involving the retrial on its second-degree murder charge in the death of his five-year-old daughter, Harmony. According to court documents, Montgomery is due back in the state on or around August 18th. You can find more on these stories at the top of the hour and anytime. 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
1: Now, your Granite State forecast.
10: We will have a few clouds around tonight with a low chance of a hit or miss thunderstorm, a low of 61. For tomorrow, a mix of sun and clouds with a high around 83 degrees, about a 15% chance for some rain. Tomorrow night looks mainly clear with a low near 60. And Friday, bright sunshine for most of the day, a light breeze and warming into the low 80s. With your Granite State forecast, I'm Peggy James.
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1: From ABC News, I'm Dave Packer. A deadly crash of a U.S. Army Apache helicopter near Fort Hood, Texas this afternoon. Two crew members killed.
2: We don't have specifics of whether it was on a training mission to or from the base, but what we do have is confirmation from the Bell County Sheriff's Department that there were two individuals aboard and that both individuals are deceased.
1: ABC's Louis Martinez, a 17-year-old boy facing murder charges after his mother and 14-year-old brother were found dead in the family's Acton, Massachusetts home. District Attorney Marion Ryan says Arjun Aravind was arrested this morning after he allegedly fled the scene Tuesday.
3: The investigation has so far shown that Arjun had recently been demonstrating some concerning behavior, including using the internet and ChatGPT to make searches for theoretical ideas or fantasy stories regarding the killing of his family.
1: Minneapolis police say two members of one family were stabbed to death while their other children were at an home daycare. Minnesota Police Chief Brent Johnson.
4: Our response was due to a parent of one of the daycare children who had arrived to drop off their children.
1: Police say a man stabbed and killed a woman and a young child that was believed to be his child before turning a gun on himself. None of the other children at the daycare were harmed. A grand jury indictment unsealed today charging Nick Reiner with the murder of his parents, legendary actor and director Rob Reiner, and his wife Michelle. Reiner pleaded not guilty. A shooting at a Georgia high school today, leaving one student injured. Houston County Sheriff Matt Moulton.
5: The suspect is a 14-year-old ninth grade student at Warner Robins High School, and the victim was also a ninth grade student at Warner Robins High School.
1: The suspect in custody, victim's injuries don't appear to be life-threatening. President Trump announcing that White House Press Secretary Karoline Leavitt stepping down from the role at the end of the month. You're listening to ABC News.
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0: These statements have not been evaluated by the FDA. This product is not intended to...
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10: Adam Montgomery is headed back to New Hampshire ahead of his retrial. Authorities are investigating a shooting in Whitefield that's left one dead and three injured. And an increase in homeless activity in Goffstown has prompted authorities to ask if they can do something to address the trash and safety concerns. Good afternoon. I'm Jim Ryan for WFEA News. Adam Montgomery will return to New Hampshire to attend a scheduled conference next month involving a retrial on a second-degree murder charge in the death of his 5-year-old daughter, Harmony. According to court documents, Montgomery is due back in the state on or around August 18th, which will give him and his lawyers time to prepare for his September 14th hearing. The move comes as the state looks to retire him in the death of his daughter after the state Supreme Court overturned his second-degree murder conviction. An investigation is underway in Whitefield into a shooting that's left one man dead and three others seriously injured. According to police, Tuesday's incident looks like an attempted murder and suicide. Police answered the call for a vehicle driving erratically and striking other vehicles, found three people who had been shot. This resulted in Amy Blake, her two sons Michael Mara and Eric Blake Jr. being taken to the hospital. Eric was pronounced dead while the other two are listed in critical condition. Police say an autopsy has confirmed that Eric Blake Jr. took his own life, with his death being ruled a suicide. And the growing number of homeless individuals has authorities in Goffstown working on an ordinance that would create tighter restrictions that officials hope will lead to a decrease in trash and encampments. The move comes after Police Chief Eric Sereno raised concerns with the town select board Monday after authorities cleared out an encampment near Surrette Field, which saw a large amount of trash and debris left behind. Sereno asked the board if they can, quote, create an

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2: Now, your Granite State forecast.
3: We will have a few clouds around tonight with a low chance of a hit or miss thunderstorm, a low of 61. For tomorrow, a mix of sun and clouds with a high around 83 degrees, about a 15% chance for some rain. Tomorrow night looks mainly clear with a low near 60, and Friday, bright sunshine for most of the day, a light breeze and warming into the low 80s. With your Granite State forecast, I'm Peggy James.
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4: He's here. He's here. 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
5: Hello, America. 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Our number, 877-381-3811. You know, folks, there must be 100 new books coming out, all timed for late summer, early fall, Christmas time. And I hear from people I haven't heard from in 20 years. Hey, Mark, how you doing? Remember when we said we would keep in touch? I haven't heard from these people in forever. Isn't it weird, Mr. Producer? They are absolutely shameless because they're publicists. They're saying, you got to get on Mark's show. I bring people on the show who I want to bring on the show, who I think are good guests, good authors, and have a good, you know, message out there with their book. That's the truth. That's the truth. Same with our guests. Same thing. Same with television. That's the way it is. I don't do book notes here. I bring on more authors than anybody else because I read more than anybody else, quite frankly. But, you know, I can't do that day in and day out, unless it has some meaning, some interest to you and to me, or the author does. So that's the way that works. Now, when I write my books, I write my books for you, for my audience. Mr. and Mrs. America, the American people, that's who I write it for. And so it presumably or certainly intended to have interest for you and even the wider audience. But it's not really my obligation to make sure somebody has a best-selling book. And one of the things we're learning now, quite frankly, is since after COVID, people are reading less books. The younger people are, the less books they're reading. Now, that's a problem, not because I write books, but because of the amount of information, that you can learn from books that you may not learn in other places, not necessarily the spoken word. The spoken word, we can't go as deeply on radio and TV as we can in a book. Then there's the other problem of when it comes to books. A lot of people hawking books don't write their books. They have ghostwriters. The publishers have ghostwriters who write them for them. Now, that doesn't mean they don't review them and edit them, but that's different than writing a book. So if somebody presents themselves or himself or herself as an author, but they're not really the author, I have a problem with that. Personally, I couldn't put my name on a publication like that, but apparently a lot of other people can. I just don't, and I can't. And if I get support on particular research or something like

0: Because for the most part, if somebody's a billionaire, they've created enormous amount of wealth for the economy. Because a billionaire doesn't put all that cash in his or her pockets or in their mattress. They're creating prosperity and wealth that is spread across the country. You see, capitalism redistributes wealth too. It just does it through a market system, a supply and a demand system, not through a top-down, iron-fisted mastermind system that can never work because those people don't have the knowledge they need to make it work. And they have other things they're looking at other than economic growth, political, philosophical, ideological, and so forth. So my point is this. The more billionaires we have, the more capital we have in our country. The more investment we have in our country. The more jobs are created in our country. The more people have an income, a pension, medical care, pay taxes. This is why Ron DeSantis in Florida, who gets it, says, all you billionaires in New York and millionaires, you come down here to Florida. We'll create enormous amount of wealth just by building new homes, the entire construction industry, of which there are many elements. You come down here. Our banks will be loaded with your cash. And those banks, what do banks do with money? They lend it. That's how they make their money. Banks make money by lending money. How else do you think they make money? But who's the lender? They are. Who's the lendee? You are. And so that money works its way across the economy. Now, for the economic illiterates, they don't get it because jealousy rules the day. Fear-mongering rules the day. Centralized power rules the day. But the more billionaires we have in this country means the more wealth that's being created in this country for more people. The more jobs are being created. How can it be otherwise? How can it possibly be otherwise? Let's say I don't create a business, but I just have a lot of money. Well, what am I going to do with it? What did I just say? I'm going to invest it. I'm going to buy things. I'm going to create things. Put it in a bank. Put it in the stock market. Which funds what? Loans and businesses. Jobs. You have a small business, you need a loan? Well, the banks need that money. Where do they get the money from? From us and wealthier people. I'll be right back.
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3: An investigation is underway in Whitefield into a shooting that's left one dead and three seriously injured. Tuesday's incident looks like an attempted murder and suicide. Amy Blake, her two sons Michael Morrow and Eric Blake Jr. are being taken to the hospital where Eric was pronounced dead. The growing number of homeless individuals has authorities in Goffstown working on an ordinance that would create higher restrictions and lead to a decrease in trash and encampments. The move comes after Police Chief Eric Serrano raised concerns with the town's select board Monday, asking them if they could create an ordinance with some teeth. And Adam Montgomery will return to New Hampshire to attend a scheduled conference next month involving the retrial on its second-degree murder charge in the death of his five-year-old daughter, Harmony. According to court documents, Montgomery is due back in the state on or around August 18th. You can find more on these stories at the top of the hour and anytime. 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
2: Now, your Granite State forecast.
8: We will have a few clouds around tonight with a low chance of a hit or miss thunderstorm, a low of 61. For tomorrow, a mix of sun and clouds with a high around 83 degrees, about a 15% chance for some rain. Tomorrow night looks mainly clear with a low near 60. And Friday, bright sunshine for most of the day, a light breeze and warming into the low 80s. With your Granite State forecast, I'm Peggy James.
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I strongly encourage you to do that. Okay.

0: people on Medicare that have Part B. What does Part B do? Part B in part is supported by insurance companies. That will go away, all the insurance companies. So you can see Medicare will collapse. It'll collapse. Social Security in 6 years, it's expected to be in bankruptcy. Not all of it, but a big chunk of it. So they shouldn't be expanding programs for illegal aliens. They shouldn't be expanding programs for people who didn't pay into them. They shouldn't be destroying the private health care system that maybe unions have negotiated for, that many of you have, small businesses and so forth, because you don't want the government to have it. You don't want it centralized. You don't want to create more debt. And then you're not going to get nearly as good a coverage. You're just not. I'm worried about economic turmoil leading to societal turmoil. I really am, in the not-so-distant future. That's why I talk about diversification. That's why I talk about gold and silver. I'm worried about it. I'll be right back.
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7: From ABC News, I'm Dave Packer. A new round of severe weather hammering the Midwest. Indiana Governor Mike Braun is prepared to issue an emergency declaration statewide. Jonathan Witham is Executive Director of Indiana's Department of Homeland Security.
8: We did unfortunately have one confirmed fatality at this point from the storms yesterday. That was a 4-year-old child in Jennings County. And we have two